0: I mean, hey, yeah, no, I didn't say it was
1: I'm just saying. But, you know, I'm psyched because before you came in, I put in the USB drive to see what was on there. There was no porn. But what there was, the old school logos, graphics that I had designed with a friend of mine of an old lucha gimmick that I was about to do on the indie scene.
0: You never tested
1: it out. I am bringing
0: it
1: back.
0: Oh, you're bringing it back?
1: Because I never could find it. I'm going to get custom gear made for this.
0: So, do you have a name for this lucha gimmick?
1: I do.
0: What's it called?
2: Can't say.
1: I'll say it.
2: Oh.
1: The Whirlwind.
0: The Whirlwind.
1: The Whirlwind.
0: Okay.
1: He was like Hurricane, except we called him Whirlwind.
2: Promo's coming to you live from Seabreeze right outside the Whirlwind.
0: The Seabreeze!
1: Yo, I'm telling you, black and purple. That's the colors.
0: Got those Undertaker black, colors.
1: Black, purple, and yellow, because that black and purple is Undertaker.
0: Yeah.
1: Black, purple, and yellow is Darkwing Duck.
0: Darkwing Duck.
1: Darkwing Duck. Let's get dangerous. I'm bringing that back, too. That's going to be my motto. Disney is so going to hit me with a cease and desist.
3: You mean type of Knicks?
0: I mean, hey, as long as they're...
1: No, don't do that. Yeah.
0: As long as they're not trying to take any more money from you like bricks and minifigs.
1: Yo, I saw they got... Finally, they got... They fired him. They let the guy go.
0: They fired
1: CEO.
0: The CEO. The owners, like the franchise owners.
1: They let
0: yes.
1: the owners go.
0: Yes.
1: So for you that don't know, because you've been like missing in the time loop for whatever, don't look at me like that.
3: Okay. Don't want me to pay attention.
1: Don't breathe at me, okay? Because you know why?
0: It's feeling... Just do the rock. Get out of here.
1: It's feeling kind of strong, baby.
3: Oh, there's a reason why he's doing that.
1: Have you seen the video?
0: Too much steroids, brother.
1: No.
0: No.
1: Well,
3: you ever seen the video?
1: Have you ever
0: no.
1: seen the
2: The one that was just posted on Catching
1: Up with Caden. I posted it on the Catching Up with Caden.
0: Oh, where he just... Oh, okay. The one
1: brother.
0: Where he just whacks him.
1: Look at the first one. This is the first... Do you see the first DVD? Do not say the first DVD. Do not say the name of it.
0: That is amazing.
1: I want to know what that's full of.
0: All
1: right, so I will play it for you. There's no cursing in it. If I could find it, come on.
3: No, unless I was broke my nose.
0: But you got footage of the first video you showed me on the picture there, or is it just talking about the bricks and minifigs
1: this
0: thing?
1: This is
3: me sitting just like this, and him coming out of nowhere and like. And I knocked straight to the ground.
1: And I didn't realize how hard I hit him.
2: Oh, typical Chris Caden.
0: Yeah.
3: All you hear is, I think you ripped my nose. I think you ripped my nose.
1: Look, do you see this? Do you? Look at this.
0: The only thing that would have made that better is if you just like had like the graphic "This is Sports Center" on top.
1: The best part was the video. We were just doing a video before this.
0: Yeah.
1: And we were doing a live, and we were doing a Wendy's and McDonald's. It was the chicken compilation, chicken sandwich compilation.
3: We chicken sandwich okay. From
1: each place, and we were trying them all.
0: Each place, okay.
1: I hit him. I didn't realize how hard. I was like, bro, I didn't even hit you. And then we watched it back, and I have my hand here. But when I rack it, I'm hitting this, and I'm hitting this. So I'm literally rocking him twice.
0: Jeez.
1: And you hear he falls over because how hard I hit him.
3: You see it in slow motion.
0: Smacking him hard with your chicken.
1: All you hear is, I think you broke my nose.
3: back to
1: bricks and things. Yeah, they
0: bricks and minifigs. Yeah,
1: yeah, that's right. Bricks and things. They let go of the owners, and they said that if they still have the Legos in stock, they will give him back, and they will also give him the money if they sold whatever they sold. They will give him the money for.
0: Is that what the CEO said?
1: Yeah.
0: Hmm. Yeah, like that. He made like a whole video or interview, like talking on like I think Fox News.
1: I think
0: News.
1: It just got it got negative on them real fast, and he switched his tune real
0: Switched his tune because basically the whole story is now he's lying.
1: You're a piece
0: we
1: of
0: know
1: trash.
0: He's lying. Yeah. They know, we know he's lying,
1: yep.
0: Yet he continues to lie.
1: Yeah.
0: And he's trying to say, oh, well, there was just never any proper documentation, and we're just, we'd like to make things right, and we're going to do that right now. And it's like, nope, because what you ended up doing is that you end up serving Reckless Ben papers, telling him that he cannot talk about, mention Bricks and Made Figs of the whole scandal. Unless he's willing to go to jail. Like, he'll go to jail if he talks about it. And, you know, and the kicker is, they served him papers online via email.
1: That's hilarious.
0: Yes. Like, I don't even know, is that
1: yeah,
0: even
1: yeah,
0: a...
1: that's the choke slam.
0: Is that even legal?
1: No. Like, papers online? No. You yeah. have to serve papers to that, a face-to-face.
0: That's what I thought, because, like, when...
1: There's jobs for
0: yes.
1: that.
0: Yeah, yes, because it's like, yeah, like, literally, like, I remember, like, watching Pineapple Express, there's, like, a whole job that Seth Rogen does serving papers to people.
1: Yeah.
0: So it's just, like...
1: That's an actual job.
0: Like when in the world would anybody, like, give you, or, like, send electronically a document that important?
4: No.
1: Ladies and gentlemen,
0: you had to send it in paper in person.
1: Did that scare you? Because that door opening scared the piss out of me.
0: Oh, no, I knew what he was doing.
1: It got flaccid as soon as the Nationwide Jake came in. That's not State Farm. That's Jake from Nationwide.
4: Get over here.
1: That's Jake from Nationwide.
0: Jake from Nationwide. He sounds hideous. Or she sounds hideous. Well, she's a guy, so.
1: She's a guy, so.
0: Ladies and gentlemen, in the studio now... The man from the House of Pain, the man with the luscious mane.
5: Not anymore.
0: He cut his mane. He's got a new looking mane. He is not insane in the membrane, but he sure as heck is going off the rails on this crazy train. It is my tag team partner, Jake Payne.
5: What is going on, Rochester? Yes, you heard the man. It is I, Jake Payne, who has cut his mane from the House of Pain. And we are jumping around here with...
1: Yeah, surprise.
5: A returning guest, I see.
1: Yeah, you missed it.
5: I absolutely did. I wasn't in the chat today. I was had an apartment tour and everything, so yeah.
0: Apartment tour? Okay.
1: A little song, which yeah. is trying to change things up. You know?
5: Yeah, you know.
1: Well, you know.
5: How we doing?
1: People back that, you know,
0: yeah,
1: that
0: so,
1: I'm copacetic with now.
0: I also...
1: Papa said, "Yo, I need
4: look at that him." I'm like, yeah. "I need a haircut."
1: Looking rough,
4: bro.
1: We try. We're not going on live because you looking rough, Daddy. Yeah.
4: This is crazy.
0: So I gotta mention this because, so Ben can't talk about anything about Bricks and Minifigs, or else he and his friends go to jail, and the money that they raised on GoFundMe would just vanish. It'd just be gone. But turns out, like I saw in another video, I think it was either today or just yesterday, all that money that was raised on GoFundMe is gone.
1: Yeah.
0: Yes. Like the whole GoFundMe just got canceled. Like it got shut down.
1: Shriveled.
0: So like I don't even know what happens to the money after that.
1: What the money in the GoFundMe?
0: The GoFundMe.
1: Sometimes the money in the GoFundMes do get reversed back to where they came from.
0: Yeah. Like that's,
1: even though there are payers that sometimes don't put their name in or anything. There's an IP that it still follows, and it goes back to wherever the money came from.
0: Yeah, like that's what people have been saying in the comments all over the YouTube videos. Yeah, it should be. Yeah,
1: I just made.
0: Yeah, I got all five on.
1: Because I can hear you guys. Hey, hello, hello.
0: I hear you.
1: I don't hear.
0: Are your headphones plugged in?
1: Probably not.
0: It looks like they're wireless. They got those Beats by Dre going on. You got phones not plugged into the speaker. Well, how about this? Like the Mosh Pit Monster is singing Mo Bamba.
1: Sing La Bamba. No, don't sing La Bamba.
0: Young Shaq West said I'm really, really rich.
1: Do you know about Flashback? Do you know about La Bamba?
0: No.
1: Oh, God. You don't want to know about La Bamba.
0: I see you say that. People always say that, and it makes me want to know about it even more.
1: What, La Bamba?
0: Mo Bamba.
1: Do you know who La Bamba is? In my opinion,
0: some rapper.
1: No.
0: Worse than that.
1: Who's La Bamba? La Sombra.
0: Oh, my God. Oh, oh, man. Okay, now Mobamba's ruined for me.
1: Thank you. See?
5: You're talking about Mobamba, the basketball player.
1: No, I'm talking about.
5: That's what he's talking about.
1: Yeah, okay. I say La Bamba.
5: There was a song made about him by Sheck West.
0: Sheck West, yes. You're
1: no, I'm
5: Mobamba.
0: That's right,
1: We talk about the one and only.
3: The greatest wrestler.
1: The greatest wrestler in planet Earth. His name is La Sombra Negra.
0: Is he greater than Ragnarok? They need to have that dream match. WrestleMania.
1: Absolutely.
0: He had
1: a WrestleMania match.
0: Did
1: you not have a WrestleMania match?
3: What event was that? Was that UW?
1: It was something else. It was UW/EWF/ we don't know if we're gonna go to the zero ground yet.
3: No, because EWF had their own thing after our show.
1: It was UW/EWF because it was a dual show at the same time.
3: Yeah. We had our fight and
1: is that what it was?
0: You had it like
3: wasn't even a match. It was a fight.
0: You had
1: a
0: fight.
1: Hit with a glass bottle.
3: Yeah.
1: Commission was there. This was not a cold spot.
3: Let's just say there was a fork, skewers.
1: I was
3: a
1: there.
3: Shovel.
1: I was in the match.
2: MDK 585 before MDK 585.
0: There was a bottle. There
1: was
0: a fork.
1: MDK.
0: So you were forking, knifing, and spooning.
3: Yeah, pretty much. We even had a.
1: Even before that.
3: Tiny tennis rackets.
1: Even before the match.
0: So you're just Jim Cornette.
1: Even before the match, there was heat in the locker room.
3: Yeah.
1: There was a lot of sweet. A lot of sweet fire in the locker room.
0: A
1: lot of sweet fire. A lot of sour sweet. A lot of sour sweetness.
3: They brought out the bodega.
0: I wonder how could there be so much heat immediately? Oh, you're talking about like Bob Sauer. That's
1: Bob
0: why you're saying sweet. Okay.
1: Bob Sauer, baby. I don't even think we have an issue anymore. I haven't seen that guy in forever. Hopefully he's doing well, him and his family. But, he had heat with me that night. He'll tell you.
3: Yeah.
1: Bodega came out of him.
3: Yeah.
1: They got real Spanish. I'm talking Bronx-type Spanish.
3: Yeah.
0: Like,
1: it's a papa.
0: Papa, we're going to bash his head open and get some papayas.
1: No.
2: Allegedly.
1: No, allegedly. We're just going to give you this. And then walk away like nothing ever happened while you're just bleeding
2: out. We'll call it the Ragnarok shiv.
1: It is a shiv.
0: The Ragnarok shiv.
1: Allegedly. But, it was a lot going on. Jake!
3: Went from pro wrestling to street real fast.
5: 2-2.
1: Yeah.
5: 2-2.
1: You think so?
5: No. I honestly think the Knicks are going to win tonight.
0: Yeah.
1: I need that.
5: Jalen Brunson, you don't bet against Jalen Brunson at this point.
1: I'm so.
0: Yo, can I see that choke slam that Wembanyama did?
1: Show him the video.
0: Yeah. All I saw from Monday was like.
1: It's not really a choke slam. It's just like my man literally just palm strikes him to the floor.
0: Right.
1: Ooh. But Wembanyama to Brunson.
5: I thought you were talking about practice last night.
1: No. Oh, that choke slam was amazing.
5: Yeah, oh my God. Which one?
1: The one I took.
5: I was talking about the one from Baxter because I was pushing him to the ground.
1: Jesus, wow. One from Baxter was
2: brutal.
1: Yeah.
0: It's hard to imagine someone like him pushing anybody around because he looks so skinny, but you got to also remember he's 260 pounds.
1: People forget how big he is, even because he's so tall. People are like,
0: 7'6".
1: Yeah. So, but he's got weight on him. He's just.
0: Yeah.
1: Yeah, he might be a little thin. But that's because he's in shape. He's athletic.
0: Yeah, he's a lean 260 for a guy his height.
1: And I love when people are like, he's soft. He's not soft.
0: No.
1: The mindset might be because he complains about a lot. I'll give him that. But I feel like everyone in the NBA now complains about everything.
0: Yeah.
1: It's like, oh.
0: It's not as much of a physical game
1: or Shea
0: anymore. I mean, it is physical, very physical, but people
5: SGA
0: just
5: is the worst thing
0: back in
5: the
0: 90s
5: the
0: took
5: NBA.
0: It.
1: Yeah.
5: Everybody
1: there's
5: said
1: no
5: that
1: such
5: Curry
1: thing
5: was
1: as
5: bad
1: anymore.
5: For the NBA. SGA
1: is bad for the NBA.
0: Yeah. I just remember my brother talking about Shaq and the refs telling him one time that it's like, Shaq, if we called every single foul on you during your games, the game would go on another 2 hours. Like, it would basically never end. That's how physical that game was early in the 90s, where just Shaq would just go up and you have, people just following him every time. And he would just take it. Oh, don't worry. I know. I just waited for you guys to finish. Rochester, WRFZ, 106.3 FM, Rochester Free Radio. I didn't even need the card that time.
1: There you go. Good job.
0: I'm the Mosh Pit Monster, Mick Crank. That's Tyler Prince, Jake Payne, Vision, and Chris Caden. The man, but the host of the most.
1: He's not just Vision. He's Bodega Cat.
0: Bodega Cat.
1: He's Jay.
0: Jay.
1: He's Jesus.
0: Jesus.
1: Jose.
0: Jose.
1: He's Jesus. Yeah, that's a different game. Have you never seen the promo?
6: You were Bodega Cat before Carl Anthony Towns?
3: That's crazy. That was a once-in-a-lifetime gimmick that happened in one match.
1: One match, one promo. It was fantastic. Yeah. Have you seen the promo? I'll show it to you during the break. I loved it.
6: Possibly.
1: I'll show it to you guys during the break.
6: I've seen many of your promos.
1: Yeah, McCrank, what do we got on store for tonight? I know we had a lot of news sent into the Catching Up with Caden chat, like, other than Jake's haircut.
0: So let's see. Oh, yeah. So do we want to talk about K-Dog?
1: We should talk about K-Dog. That's sad.
0: Yeah.
1: We should definitely talk about K-Dog.
0: This news kind of hit me out of nowhere. K-Dog had to get a double amputation on his legs.
3: Oh, yeah. I heard that.
0: I sent
3: you that.
0: Do we know why? Do we know how?
1: Infection.
0: Infection?
1: It was an infection, right?
3: Vince Russo, I believe, he mentioned it on Fightful Select or something.
1: Did you hear about the medical bills? Who took care of it?
3: WWE
1: paid for everything.
0: Man.
1: Yeah, double amputee. That's sad because that's something that like that's a life changer, especially for someone like Conan who's lucha libre and on his feet all the time and has no legs. That's.
0: Hey yo, let me speak on this. Olale, arriba la raza. I mean, not Spanish, but I mean, I love Conan. Like, I like that. Every time he would step up with a wolf pack, he would just say that, and he'd get the crowd on his side. And I never would expect a double amputation for a guy like Conan. I mean, like, the situation with Buff Bagwell was already shocking enough.
1: Like, I was like, what the hell?
0: But, like, when you explained his situation, it made sense. For Conan, it seemed like he would be, like, the guy kind of, like, would play it a little more safe. It's not like he... That really got seriously hurt in his career, but yeah, the infection—it's just, like, how does it even happen? But I'm thinking about Conan, K Dog. He's a cool wrestler, one of my favorites in WCW, one of my favorites in the Wolf Pack.
1: Oh my God, I forgot about the Wolf Pack.
0: Don't turn your back on the Wolf Pack. You might wind up in the body bag. Black.
3: You don't remember Filthy Animals? Wolf
1: Bro, stop. Stop. Come on. Filthy Animal, that was the worst thing ever.
3: Listen.
1: You know what the best thing about WCW was? When Kevin Nash threw Rey Mysterio into that production truck.
0: That was fantastic. Just lawn darted a bit.
1: Amazing. He just launched him head first. Yeah. Loved it.
0: That was... Yeah. Did any of you guys, I mean, I know Ty went, and I know Jake went, but, like, you knew that Kevin Nash went to, I'm going to say Frontier Field, but, like, ESL Ballpark is what it's called now.
6: They're going to send the black SUVs after you.
0: I mean, I already said Frontier Field, and,
6: They shut that down immediately.
0: Yeah, he's like, the guy was just like, shut that down. He's like, the guy's just, like, politely goes, oh, yeah, I heard somebody say Frontier Field. We just got to keep things uniform. And I'm like, okay, all right, cool.
1: ESL Park, right?
0: ESL Ballpark, yeah.
6: Well, it's not even like you were, like, misnaming it. It was you were telling him to change it back.
0: Yeah, because I was just being I was just booing them as part of the thing. But, you know. I mean,
1: it is what it is.
0: It is what it is, and it was what it is. What it is, and it was what it wasn't.
6: They couldn't handle the man sitting across from you.
1: They can't handle... Listen, from what I heard, the production was...
0: I believe it. That's why why they didn't actually air it.
1: By the way, why did I get a double XL?
0: Huh? What, are you guys getting T-shirts?
1: You were told to go get the shirt.
2: I didn't go get the shirt.
1: I know you didn't because you told him no.
2: Yeah.
1: How dare you?
2: I was broke.
6: How dare you?
1: No, you go use his money.
2: I would have done that.
1: He would have gave it to you.
2: I would have bought myself one, too.
1: Well, no, he would have gave you the money for my shirt. But I'm like, why did I get a double XL? Oh, my bad. Oh, God. What did you tell me the size? Of course I told you the size, nitwit. Like, I can't.
0: You're getting him a shirt? What kind of shirt was it?
2: I didn't do it.
1: No.
6: You're fucking...
0: Like, what's the context behind this?
1: Production.
0: Production? Oh, Red Wings shirt, right?
1: Yes.
0: Okay, all right.
1: Wings World Order.
0: Wings World Order. We Wings World Order.
1: I heard my man, me was rocked.
0: Yeah, he was just like, I actually met him in person, just like, you know, just shaking everybody's hand. Just looked like he was kind of just like glassy-eyed.
1: Yeah.
0: But it's just like after signing so many autographs.
1: He's got his own bud.
0: Yeah.
1: And then he probably drunk off of Genesee.
0: Oh, yeah.
1: Anything.
6: Oh, when he was answering questions out on the field, he was visibly inebriated.
1: Yeah.
0: So, he's like, yeah, I probably have it.
1: Brother.
6: Two-word answers.
0: Probably have to be.
1: Oh, even better. Yeah, too cool. Yeah, so sweet.
6: He's the man.
2: How do you feel about Hulk Hogan? Great too brother. Sweet. Great brother.
1: How? What do you think about Brutus Beefcake? Brutus Beefcake, brother.
0: totally worked for me, brother.
2: What do you think about Brutus Beefcake? What do you think about Brutus Beefcake, brother?
1: Honky Tonk Man.
2: Who?
1: What about him?
0: He's got long sideburns and his hair slicked back, brother.
1: Elvis, brother.
0: He's coming to your town in a mean Cadillac, brother. This is the Honky Tonk Man.
1: I know we were talking about Conan, but we were talking about how WWE covered the Bills. How about Vince McMahon, Nick Khan, and others reached the settlement on that WWE merger lawsuit?
0: So who's suing who during that?
1: People outside of the company were suing due to the fact that they stated McMahon did illegal tactics to bring the merger together, to keep him in control still.
0: In a position of power, okay.
1: And now all of a sudden, you know, they reached a settlement.
0: So they dropped it. So they have no problem with Vince doing what he wanted to do.
1: Because they probably got what they wanted.
0: Yeah.
1: And it's called money, money, money, money. Here comes money. The
0: money. Money yeah. Talks.
1: Here comes the money. What's up? Chip, what's up, bro?
7: Nothing.
1: Nothing's changed, huh?
7: Nothing's changed.
1: Few words every so often.
0: They say reps change. They want to know how I feel about it. If you ain't up on things.
1: So,
0: Jose is a name. Still ahead of the game still.
1: How do you feel about, Conan and the settlement?
7: The settlement, I don't really know much about the case, but, okay. Conan, that was pretty disappointing. So, I messaged you that I was shocked.
1: Yeah, you told me.
7: I was like, am I reading about this? I'm like, yo, am I reading this right? He lost both his legs? Like, and then when I sent it to him, I was like, yo, did you read this?
1: Yeah.
7: And I was like, this is shocking. That caught me out of work. I watched Conan when I was a kid, yeah. So that's why I mentioned Filthy Animals.
0: Yeah, it's like, well, while I may not have seen him as a kid, but just watching the WWE Network and just comparing WWF Monday Night Raw, like Raw's War, to Monday Nitro, and just like, I didn't even have to like be a lifelong fan to get into it. I was immediately hooked. Like, you knew all about these guys, and just by the few seconds that they were in the ring, it was incredible. It just WCW just felt more like more than just a wrestling promotion. It felt like a lifestyle, like a culture, a community. It was that underdog. And Conan was part of that, and he made it special. A lot of those guys did, but Conan made it very special.
1: I agree.
6: Caden, did you see the Zeb Coulter interview I sent you on Instagram the other day?
1: No.
0: Ooh, that's gotta be good.
6: Oh yeah, so Zeb Coulter is now claiming that President Donald J. Trump got stole his gimmick for the Make America Great Again stuff.
1: Wait. He's going after Trump.
6: He's not going after him, but he's like basically suggesting that our president took large inspiration for his public persona from Zeb Coulter's character with
0: We the People.
6: Yeah, Jack Swagger.
1: You know what? I can see it.
2: I saw he said the video
6: that.
2: You're talking
6: yeah, he said I, that he I, that I Trump came up to him backstage.
1: I don't believe.
6: Put his hand no. on it. I don't believe this one bit. Put his hand on his shoulder and said, I loved your speech. I loved all of that very much. It was very good, yes. And then he walked away, and then a year later, you know, he took my gimmick.
1: So Dutch Mantel
6: Yes.
1: Decided to go on record and say that Donald Trump stole his
6: gimmick. On Vice.
1: On Vice. He stole his gimmick for the presidency.
6: Yes. WWE Hall of Famer, so Donald Trump.
0: I even got inspired by MAGA.
1: MAGA. That's what it is. We the people equals MAGA.
2: Pretty much.
6: That's what he's saying, basically.
1: That's fantastic.
6: Yes.
1: By the way, side note, does anybody have a cowboy hat?
6: No.
1: Damn.
6: Need a crank might.
1: Hat. I need a cowboy hat for this weekend.
0: Yeah, I thought about it, maybe, but...
1: got a UFC fight to go to. I gotta go see my boy,
0: Donald Trump. You're going to D.C.?
1: Mm-hmm.
0: I went there. We'll talk about that. Like, I'm on my way to Las Vegas. I flew into the Washington D.C. airport, and I think I actually saw the construction that was going on.
1: Yeah, it's horrible.
0: It was like a bunch of cranes.
1: Did you see the big cranes and the whole setup? And did you see the whole where the hall used to be that they tore down?
0: See that, like, because like, the airport's still kind of far away from the rest of the White House, so I didn't see that. Gotcha. But I just saw the cranes. I saw the Washington Monument. And the, I think like the Jefferson Memorial, I believe. Not a Lincoln Memorial, somewhere around there. But, yeah, saw it. It's always a pleasure to go through that airport because it's just like looking at all the buildings of our proud nation, just all the historical landmarks. But
1: other than my house in the White House.
0: And see, the blue man lives in the blue house. The red man lives in the White House.
1: Oh, my God.
0: Which house does the orange man live in?
1: The White House.
0: the orange man lives in the White House, yes. Dang, I messed up the joke. I'm going to music. No. Who lives in the White House? The orange man, the president.
1: There you go.
0: Donald Trump.
1: The one and only.
0: Sorry. And I'm setting up my UFC ring in there. And it's going to have blackjack. It's gonna have girls.
1: And it'll never, it might never come down. I might never take it down.
0: I might make it gold.
6: Yep, we were talking about that last week, I think.
0: We're never gonna take it down. It's gonna be absolutely beautiful for all you beautiful people.
6: He compared it to the Eiffel Tower. He said, you know, the Eiffel Tower was supposed to come down too. It's like, okay, dude. What, okay, bro. I guess, bro.
0: It could have. I'm just saying, it could have come down.
6: So, here's something. Zoran Mamdani said Madison Square Garden requested a permit for a watch party.
1: Dolan is a piece of trash.
6: Yeah.
1: He's a piece of garbage. Get rid of James Dolan. He is a cancer to the New York Knicks.
6: Yep.
1: Enough said.
6: Ask Charles Oakley.
1: Oh, God, don't get me started.
6: Oh, yeah.
1: Don't get me started.
6: I'm going to get you started on Charles Oakley.
1: Oakley is the...
6: But...
1: Go ahead.
6: So, yeah, basically... The gist of it is Zoran Mamdani wanted to approve the maximum amount of fans for a watch party for Game 4. The owner of the Knicks decided to cancel the watch party. And so I thought that was pretty interesting because usually you'd think it'd be the other way around because a watch party would probably generate buzz, money, you know. Like, there's something an owner would want, and probably something a mayor would try to avoid the negatives of, which is the rowdiness of all of it, because we know how Knicks fans get.
1: Yeah, we jump Spurs fans.
6: Exactly. So it's just kind of interesting to see the reverse kind of what you
1: come get some
6: there.
0: Yeah.
6: I mean, Zoran Mamdani was in the 300 section of AEW, which was it Double or Nothing, I think?
1: It was
6: Kenny Omega versus Jon Moxley, I think. And there's just a video of him just locked in during that match.
0: Of course he would be interested in AEW. He has no taste.
1: Oh, relax.
6: It's Kenny Omega.
1: Listen,
6: I'll allow
1: right
6: it.
1: Now, WWE is kind of trash.
6: Yeah, WWE
0: is trash, too.
6: Yeah, unfortunately.
1: You know what's really good?
6: AAA.
1: Thank you.
6: Let's talk about that, too. Meltzer match of all time.
1: Wait. We'll get back to that because we should take a break first.
2: That don't mean nothing.
6: Yes.
1: Then come back to AAA.
2: That don't mean nothing.
0: Thank you. I was about
1: but
0: to play
1: first,
0: some music.
1: I just want to...
8: Taxi! Taxi! Take me to the garden and hit the music.
1: Go, New York, go!
0: Okay,
1: play us out, Zach.
0: All right, we'll do. Enjoy.

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1: You are hopefully watching the road.
2: Yeah.
0: Watching the road, or just listening to the radio in your bedroom or your living room, even in your bathroom if you want to. 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I am the Monster Bouncer, Mick Crank. That is Tyler Prince. That is Jake Payne.
1: Yeah, yeah.
0: That is Chris Caden. And back with us in the studio, Jake Juan.
2: Jake Juan, baby!
0: Yeah!
2: Oh, I couldn't. Thank you for reminding me the name.
3: Yeah,
2: that makes me so happy.
3: I was like, I knew I had to do with an injury.
2: Jake Juan,
0: poor,
2: daddy.
0: Poor guys is getting Nordberged over here.
2: That's all right. It's Jake Juan. Jake Quad, baby. Jake Quad.
3: He was like, it's because of your injury, but also because you have four different names.
0: It's just like we just make all these different like clips or skits where Jake Quad is like gets injured some way and he says every time. I think
2: we
0: I broke my nose.
2: We could. Oh, we could. That would be Jake Quad enters a wrestling ring. Didn't you get hurt going into a wrestling ring?
3: No, I only got injured twice.
2: What did you do? It was at training. You got hurt.
3: One of them was training. One of them was a, practice match or whatever.
2: Well, yeah, we know about that. I remember that.
3: The practice match was the triple threat German.
2: Yeah,
3: the one you popped my shoulder back
2: in. That wasn't me.
3: No, yeah. You put my shoulder back
2: in. I put it back in.
3: Yeah, and then I had to go to the hospital.
2: Yeah, yeah, yeah.
3: The second one was, I tried to save Troy from not killing himself. He went to do like a, you know, when you jump on somebody, like catching him in powerbomb position.
2: Yeah, yeah.
3: He didn't make it my way. He made it like he was about to fall out the ring. So I went to go catch him.
2: Oh, nice.
3: And when he was trying to hold on, my whole shoulder was being torn from the ropes.
2: So I dropped him.
3: No, the thing is, we got caught entangled, so I couldn't let him go.
2: Yeah, he's good.
3: And when I tried to hold him, he landed, he put his hand to land on the apron, and then he got down.
2: But
3: as soon as he did that, my whole chest
2: Because you pulled the whole thing.
3: Yeah, and then I woke up the next morning with a big black and blue pull on my chest.
2: On a side note, the Popeye's $6 big box is back.
0: Do you have a big box, $6? What's in it?
2: I don't know, $6 worth of food. I don't know.
0: I mean, for Popeyes, that could just be like a crumb.
3: It's probably a wing, a drum, a thigh.
0: I mean, come on. Like, when do they ever give you a lot of food for cheap at any chicken restaurant?
4: I was going to say, now it's like now it's probably just a biscuit.
0: What do they give you for $6 at KFC?
2: The whole box full of chicken.
0: Whole box full of chicken? Yeah, right. I don't believe that. I'll believe it when I see it.
2: Go get it. Go get it.
0: I'll get that big box, and then I'll...
2: Yeah, you'll get that big box.
0: I'll always get that box.
4: Yeah, I think the $6 worth right now is just a biscuit. Maybe a small drink.
2: Oh, Popeyes?
4: Yeah, a biscuit, maybe a small drink.
2: How much was six biscuits? JPT?
1: Six biscuits?
2: Was it six or five?
1: Six. It was a six pack.
2: How much was it?
1: $11 or something. For DoorDash, it was 20.
2: Each biscuit was $5. No. Three and change.
3: And back then they were cheaper than that.
0: Well, folks, okay.
2: They reversed it and called it on cat. This is great. This is great.
0: Well, folks, okay, so we have AAA we were gonna talk about.
2: AAA, Jake.
1: Yes. So the El Grande Americano versus El Grande Americano OG mask versus mask match got rated 5.75 stars by
0: 5.75.
1: The one and only Dave Meltzer from the Wrestling Observer. And that is the highest rating a WWE affiliated match has ever gotten.
0: How many flips did they do?
1: It wasn't like an AEW match, I'd say. It was a really good match. I watched it live, and
2: it was a great match,
1: blown away. It was both of those wrestlers. It was easily their best match of their career.
0: Okay. Did they do any flips though?
1: I mean, absolutely.
4: There's probably
0: that'd probably be why.
1: I mean, it's Lucha, you know? They do flip all the time.
0: I know it's Lucha, but Dave Meltzer would rate it 5.75
2: They did a very good job of telling a story. Okay. They told the whole
4: Here's
2: story.
4: My thing. Good. The match I genuinely believe is the best wrestling match any company all combined into this entire year. Meltzer's rating doesn't mean a damn thing.
2: Yes. Absolutely, I believe that.
4: But yes, it is the best match of the year so far. Yeah, and I mean, like, I don't think anyone is close.
0: And let me be clear.
1: I've seen.
0: Let me be clear. I'm not trying to put down that match at all. Like, I'm trying to say, like, I'm putting down Meltzer's rating of it because, like, he has no bearing.
4: Meltzer don't mean Meltzer Jack. Don't,
0: yeah. No.
2: He doesn't, like,
1: he'll tell you he doesn't mean anything. He said before,
0: Does he do it?
2: Well, because people take it to it.
1: Yeah, because it makes
0: so
1: him money.
0: So it means something.
2: Well, it means something to certain individuals.
0: Yeah.
1: It means something to his wallet. I mean, the guy's
4: made it.
1: It
4: means something to the Young Bucks because they're rated very highly every week.
2: Yeah. 8-2 run.
1: But, yeah, no, I mean, Meltzer has said, like, look, this is just my opinion. If you don't agree with it, that's
0: the twinkle toes,
1: that is
0: finger,
1: what it is.
0: I can't really say it because it's not PG here, and we got to keep it PG, but twinkle toes and the dumb bucks getting all these ratings from Uncle Dave here.
4: I don't even know what to go off with that.
1: Well, and that's Jim the Cornette. Thing. Is like, I mean, you know, it'd be like somebody disagreeing with our opinion on here. It's like, well, yeah, but it's not your opinion, man. So, like, you know, like, like the guy who said Taco Bell shouldn't even be on the list.
0: Oh yeah,
1: that's I saw you finally saw that. I tagged you in that.
0: Yeah. I had to
1: get this guy crank. Like,
0: I saw that. I'm like, I was wondering who actually posted that. I'm like thinking to myself, well, I was on to better things, but like, I'm just like, why not? I'll have some fun with it.
1: There's no fun in saying Taco Bell shouldn't even be on the list. There's no fun in that.
0: There's absolutely a lot of fun. No. There's like differences in opinion and just like somebody else's radical opinion. I mean, they're wrong,
1: That's not an opinion. That's an atrocity. That's blasphemy.
0: It is. It is sacrilege. It is demonic practice.
1: I will not engage in any discourse about the bell that isn't positive.
0: As a clergyman of the Church of the Chalupa Church, if you will, I will not tolerate blasphemy.
1: No, I will not. Yeah, I will get violent over
4: now
1: Taco
4: Bell.
1: Now I want
4: Bell. Taco Bell.
1: I will become a violent man.
0: But guys, you know, so we're talking about our fast food restaurants and tier lists. I actually, I feel like I should make an addition to that. Jack in a Box. For the first time, I actually went like to a Jack in a Box because I was out in Las Vegas. Las Vegas, Nevada. The farthest out I've been west ever. So I decided to give it a try. I wanted to go to In-N-Out Burger as well, but unfortunately I just didn't have the time. But maybe I will go again soon. Sooner than people may think. But yeah, Jack in the Box.
4: Tomorrow.
0: Tomorrow, I wish.
4: I flew back just to do the radio show.
0: Yeah. Oh my gosh, yeah, like, you would not believe it. Like, last week, as soon as we got done with the radio show, I was immediately trying to schedule my Uber to the airport. Because I had to leave. I got my tickets for Thursday at like 5 in the morning. And I'm like, okay, I don't know if I'm going to get any sleep tonight. So I'm just going to schedule my Uber, get some Baja Blast, try to stay awake, and then get to the airport by like 3 o'clock. And then just, if I stay awake, great. If not, then if I die, I die. It was hectic. But Jack in the Box, I'd say it's like a combination of McDonald's and Wendy's. You have the fries from McDonald's, the burgers from Wendy's, minus the fact that they're not a square, but still, they kind of taste around the same. All around, they're not maybe not as good as McDonald's and Wendy's in those respective categories, but they're still all around average and pretty good, and they're cheaper. Like, a medium cup there is a large for Wendy's or McDonald's. It's pretty good, $11.95 for the meal I got, and it was like a double cheeseburger, like a big one, with a large or with a medium fry and medium drink. So I give it an A tier. If I were to add on to the list, but I don't know if I will. But I'll just leave an honorable mention there. Yeah. So how are the Knicks doing, Caden? You still?
3: He turned it off because he said they were doing horrible.
2: Yeah, I turned it off.
0: No, did the game just start?
2: Yeah,
3: that's what I just said.
4: Start spreading.
0: Like, how far down were they?
2: I'm not talking.
4: I'm leaving.
2: I said it.
4: Today.
2: I needed to.
0: It's not the Yankees. Not yet.
2: You're singing the wrong song, bro.
1: Part of it. Oh, well, the Yankees won today, so.
0: Oh, okay. All right. Fine. We'll give you that. But what? Do you know the score?
1: The Guardians.
0: Do you know the score for the Knicks game right now?
1: It's 12-2.
0: Okay, well, it's 10 points, and it's the first quarter. It's not a LeBron game, so they have a chance to come back.
1: He says, I don't know what you're talking about. LeBron single-handedly brought the Lakers back from down 6 points with 30 seconds left in game three.
0: And they also blew a 4-0 lead, if I'm not mistaken, right, in the series?
1: No.
0: Well, they still lost.
1: They won that series.
0: Against the OKC?
1: Well, no, but the series you're talking about, them potentially blowing a 3-1 lead, they won that series.
0: Oh, okay. So maybe I'm getting it mixed up. But they still lost because, you know, every time.
1: OKC has offensive metrics that are better than Jordan's 95-96 Bulls. So
0: I'm not talking about 95-96 Bulls. I'm talking about LeBron just not even trying in every game that I see him in. And, like, he may play well, like, in other games, but it's just every time I tune into a game for LeBron, they're always down by 20. And it just doesn't seem like it changes at all from quarter to quarter. Maybe they try a little harder in the fourth quarter, but it just stops. It's like they're just like, okay, you know what? We're just not even going to try anymore.
1: I don't know what's going on here.
0: Well, you should watch a game. Okay, what else we got here? Any other news, Caden?
2: I'm annoyed.
0: So apparently, WWE, in conjunction with the Greater New Orleans Sports Foundation and Legends Global, today announced that Money in the Bank will now take place on Saturday, October 10th, at the Smoothie King Center in New Orleans.
2: Yeah.
4: So this is the third time they've moved the show.
2: Weird.
1: What show?
4: Money in the Bank.
0: Yeah. Well, why have they even moved it in the first place?
1: Well, they got to give New Orleans something.
2: That's why.
0: Just because, like...
2: Well, they didn't give a real reason as to why, but that's why.
0: Okay, all right.
2: Well, they were what Mania.
3: I feel like usually. I feel like usually they trying to make like they need the money. So
2: yeah, that's what it was.
4: New Orleans keeps getting screwed.
3: Mania was
4: they lost there. WrestleMania, wasn't there, so they and they've bad. Gotten Money in the Bank moved three times already.
3: Usually when they do spots like that, it's because something big is going to happen.
0: It just makes you wonder. It's like the only comparison to WWE is AEW. And all WWE have to do is put out like a decent product for them to actually, you know, still mean something and just be enjoyable. But they can't even do that. And it feels like they're always... losing their stuff. They're always messing up in a spectacular way and just makes you go like, how? I've never seen somebody shoot themselves in the foot that badly. It's awful. Terrible.
3: They're rewriting the same Roman Reigns story again.
2: Watch your mouth, all right?
3: No, I get the Tribal Chief thing. That's
2: acknowledge.
3: That's not what bothers me.
2: Acknowledge.
3: I'll acknowledge
0: the power button on my TV remote when he's on. And the mute.
2: Yeah, but he cuts a great promo. You can't hate on him.
0: I mean, does he?
2: Now he does.
0: It's like somewhat.
3: Before, no.
2: Name a person that cuts a better promo.
0: Sup for
4: WWE, LA Knight.
2: Huh?
4: LA Knight.
0: CM Punk.
4: CM Punk.
2: Okay.
4: That's about it.
2: Cody Rhodes.
4: That's about it. I wouldn't go Cody.
0: Yeah, I know he wouldn't go Cody.
2: main players. Yeah, he's in the story with the main players. Like, come on.
0: Yeah.
4: Roman's the man. I acknowledge the Chief.
2: You gotta acknowledge the Chief. Yo, he's been from that suffering succotash BS, which you can't put the blame on him. He was told to say that. That was a producer telling him, we need you to say that.
4: It's called a promo, kid. If you want to be the big dog, you're going to have to learn how to do it.
3: Shut your mouth, John.
1: Well, Ty was actually and this is called the w- for
0: this is called
1: I
0: the ID.
4: I was not cheering
0: we
4: for
0: We
4: got to
0: do the ID real you quick, POS. Guys. Hold on. We got to do the ID real quick because it's 9 o'clock. It is that time, so I got to play it.
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0: Okay, go ahead.
4: I was not cheering for Cody.
1: Yes, you were.
4: You POS.
1: I have a picture with you at that event to prove that.
4: That does
1: I
4: not
1: saw
4: prove that
1: I
4: was
1: cheering for Cody.
4: I'm wearing a Roman Reigns shirt
0: Tyler
4: in the photo.
0: Prince being dishonest.
1: He was a Cody Rhodes mark.
0: Contradictory to his beliefs.
4: I'm wearing a Roman Reigns shirt in the photo.
1: That's why you had all the smoke.
0: Still cheering for him, though.
4: I would never cheer for Cody Rhodes, the American cuck, Cody Rhodes.
0: Apparently you did, though.
1: No, he was going nuts after Cody won the title.
4: No, see, you don't even know where I was sitting, because you had decent seats. I was in the nosebleeds because I'm broke. Apparently, and I was booing Cody Rhodes.
0: Apparently, Ty believes that wrestling has more than one royal family.
4: It's only the Anoa'is, the Ortons, the Harts.
2: Ooh.
4: Anoa'is. Yeah, Fatu. Yeah,
0: the Samoans.
4: Yeah, however you say it. I don't know.
0: Well,
1: see,
0: you know
1: he
0: what?
1: He doesn't even know the family's name. He was
4: them, the
1: for
4: Harts,
1: Cody.
4: The
1: I
4: Ortons.
1: Bet he could pronounce the Rhodes last name, though.
4: Who?
0: But you know what? You know what I think about the all players? This, Ty? You know what I think about all the Cody Rhodes hate, the Roman Reigns love, the LeBron glazing, it just
2: not the glazing.
0: Unacceptable.
2: You guys hear the that? Glazing.
0: Unacceptable.
2: There it is.
0: Unacceptable.
2: My man said the glazing. They've been glazed.
0: I think I actually broke.
2: Unacceptable.
4: I genuinely forgot until just now that Cody Rhodes is still the WWE champion. I genuinely forgot until just now that Cody Rhodes is still the WWE champion.
2: Really?
4: Mm-hmm.
0: How would anyone forget that?
4: Because SmackDown sucks.
0: SmackDown sucks, but at least like everybody knows Cody Rhodes is the champion. Who would be like the champion besides him with Gunther and Punk?
3: I feel like his time.
1: I don't know, Drew McIntyre. I don't know.
0: Because he's a sexy Drew. Sexy Drew.
4: See, I don't know who I thought was the champion. I just wasn't thinking about Cody Rhodes.
0: I mean, that's fair, I guess.
4: Because looking at the SmackDown roster currently, there is nobody.
1: Vassell's three for three.
0: Yeah, there really is nobody. That's a huge problem. Like we said it before, said a million times.
4: Every star is on Raw.
0: Well, I mean, I guess that's something new. But I was gonna say, like, there's hardly any stars there.
4: I know, but they're never gonna make him a main event guy. He should be. They never will.
0: Yeah.
3: You know they squash his judgment beef? Yikes. The Judgment Day beef already? Just
4: like Drew ain't on TV. Orton ain't on TV.
2: It's okay.
3: Yeah, they moved him to SmackDown.
4: The only real entertainment SmackDown had was Drew McIntyre and Randy Orton.
2: Where you are,
0: yeah, and it's like, what are they even doing now? Like, they're just like, it feels like they do something great and they're shooting themselves in the foot again. So it's just
1: WWE's on fire.
4: One thing I will say though is what is really on fire, it's probably the only thing on fire that WWE's been doing recently, but this King of the Ring tournament's actually been money.
2: Has it?
0: Okay.
4: Yes.
1: Oh, I love Javon Evans calling himself King Von. That's hilarious.
4: There's been three first round matches so far. All of them have been really good.
3: I like the sound of that, King Von.
0: Well, you know what, guys? I don't know if I'm really thinking about wrestling right now. I'm thinking about music.
1: Play some King Von.
0: You know, I am thinking about playing a song specifically for the New York Knicks right now.
2: Why would you do that?
0: Why would I do that? Damn. Because they need to come. They need to come back. They need to get some motivation here. Because if they lose tonight, it's unacceptable.
2: Tied series.
0: So, without further ado, I'm gonna play something, and hopefully, it's a good version of it.
2: Yeah, maybe.
0: So, enjoy, people. We'll be right back on Catching Up with Caden.

Yeah, Rochester, I hope you like that. This is Catching Up with Kane on Rochester WRFC 106.3 FM. We're just giving a little bit of a morale boost to New York Knicks in their game against the Spurs. Let's hope they win. Knicks at 5. Let's see it, people. And now some more music. I hope you enjoy it. This is coming straight from the Mosh Pit Monster.

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Enjoy.

0: finishers in pro wrestling? Or was it the nastiest finishers? Or same difference?
1: Yeah, it's not the same.
2: Yeah.
0: So we have about 20 minutes. 20 minutes to win it. So let's get a little bit of a criteria here. So what are we looking for when it comes to like a finisher? Just
1: ends the match.
0: That's true. That is
3: surprise roll up S tier.
1: Oh, S tier? Inside cradle?
3: Yeah.
1: Yo, Ring of Honor, baby, all day.
0: Are we also like looking at the just like the
1: impact.
0: Flash, the impact, the yep. flashiness of it?
3: All of the
0: like,
3: above.
0: Does it fit the character?
3: All the above.
0: All the above.
1: Yep.
0: I like that answer.
1: The
3: impact.
1: Well, not that
3: F tier.
0: Life is love. Love is life.
1: Love is life.
2: Shrek
1: love
2: is love.
1: Life.
2: Shrek
1: pain is
2: life.
1: Love.
0: Shrek
1: is love.
0: Is Shrek is life. This is my swamp. Onions and layers.
2: It's all ogre now.
0: This is my swamp.
1: But yeah. Definitely all the characteristics of above.
0: Okay. So, it's usually when I do a tier list, I have like a whole bunch of pictures downloaded on my phone onto the app that I use to formulate this tier list. But I've been doing it on the pad and pen, so we're just going to kind of wing it and just go, like, list a bunch of finishers that we can think of in the span of 20 minutes. So let's start off with, I'd say, an easy one. Tombstone Piledriver.
1: S-tier.
2: S-tier.
3: S-tier.
0: Yeah. And by the way, folks, we have the qualifications or the levels of the tiers. S-tier being the highest, means literally the best of the best. A-tier, very close. Not quite the best of the best, but still very good. Then it goes to B tier, C tier, which is the middle, obviously. D tier, F tier, and then what we like to call drizzling tier, where it's so bad that it's even below F, and it's short for the drizzling its.
1: Yes.
0: But if you put an SH in front of that, then you have our exact opinion of it. So, hey, you see what I did there, right? So,
1: yes.
0: Okay.
1: So we said the Tombstone Piledriver.
0: Yep.
1: S-tier.
3: S-tier.
1: Okay. S-tier, agreed?
0: Yes.
2: Absolutely.
1: Stone Cold Stunner.
2: S-tier.
3: S-tier.
1: S-tier.
0: Yeah.
4: S-tier.
0: So for these, S-tier, it's like you don't even have to like really even S-tier. Say it. Okay.
1: Name a move.
4: RKO? I don't
1: know. Okay.
3: S-tier.
1: RKO? S-tier.
2: S-tier.
0: RKO / Diamond Cutter.
1: RKO.
0: Or do you really want to like...
1: RKO is different,
2: they're two different
1: than
2: things, in my
1: cutter.
2: Opinion.
0: Uh-huh. I mean,
2: they're two different finishers.
1: They land the
0: me
1: same...
0: Me too, personally. I just wanted to make sure that, like, we got that distinction out there. So
3: yeah,
0: I was just
3: they're,
0: like,
3: yeah, they're
2: no,
3: different.
2: We'll give
3: slightly,
2: these flowers. It's just that's... This is, like, Randy Orton specific. Like, jumping cutter, right?
0: Jumping cutter versus grabbing the guy and then just kind of running into it. So, yeah. Both different styles. I'm glad people are actually... kind of are willing to like make that distinction about it, because I like DDP and like he should be up there too.
2: It's just a very different move to me, you know. Like, you know when he's gonna hit the Diamond Cutter. The RKO has always been kind of
0: not necessarily. DDP actually did the Diamond Cutter out of nowhere plenty of times. It's like,
2: well,
0: sometimes when you it's like whether he's like doing like a flip over a guy and goes right into the cutter. It like he does it out of nowhere. He makes it a point to do it out of nowhere, but it's not like Randy Orton where it's just like. It's just he counters a move, and when you least expect it, he gets into it.
2: That's what I was going to say. That's kind of the gimmick with the RKO, is it's out of nowhere.
0: Yeah.
4: He's done it out of nowhere, but, like, he's always been ground-based. Randy's always been the
1: catch-up.
0: Yeah, it's just, like, into it. Yeah. Like, both out of nowhere for different reasons. Randy Orton's RKO out of nowhere, that's gotten over and established. DDP was the trailblazer for it. So, we'll say cutter... Like Diamond Cutter.
4: That's S tier. I call that S tier.
1: Diamond Cutter?
4: Yeah.
1: No, why? Diamond. What did we say? What did you guys say?
4: I said S tier.
2: I mean,
3: S tier.
0: Yeah.
1: Yeah, S tier. I was a big fan of DDP. What do you got?
2: That was cool. DDP made it cool.
1: Oh, wait. Who said RKO?
4: I said RKO.
1: What
2: S tier.
1: Yeah, move.
2: Oh.
3: Name a move.
2: Oh, name a move?
1: Yeah.
2: The sharpshooter.
1: Yeah, what are ESPN saying?
0: See, Brett screwed Brett.
1: I'm going to go A tier.
3: A tier.
2: That's where I was going to go with
0: I'm going to go A-tier. Drizzling because Bill Goldberg.
1: You're so funny.
3: A tier.
1: A tier.
0: Yeah, A tier.

0: Here.
1: What do you got?
2: My sharpshooter is the best move of all time. Nobody got out of the sharpshooter.
3: I'm sorry. Pedigree.
1: Which version?
4: Wait, I ain't gonna lie.
3: Attitude Era Triple H.
1: Oh, when he grabbed Jeff Hardy, then let go and dropped him on the
3: yes,
1: top of
3: the one he did to Mick Foley on the thumbtacks.
0: When he did it to that one enhancement guy,
1: that
0: and just
1: an
0: like
1: enhancement.
0: Just,
1: that was Jeffrey Nero.
3: That wasn't Jeff Hardy.
0: No, it was
1: the
0: like
1: one
0: someone,
1: that he planted on his neck.
3: That wasn't Jeff
0: the one
3: Hardy.
0: That the guy that like went straight up and down, like spiked himself
1: I
0: off.
1: That was
0: him.
1: Jeff.
3: That's no.
1: Are you sure?
0: No,
3: that's not Jeff Hardy.
4: There's one where he spiked Chavo straight
1: in his
4: head.
1: I'm pretty sure it's Jeff Hardy.
4: He did like a handstand.
0: This is like early 90s, back when it was like...
1: I'll go
0: as a thing.
4: I don't know, like, the early, what was that?
5: I'd say B-tier.
4: I'd say B-tier.
3: I'd go A over B.
1: I would go, yeah. I'm going to say A.
5: I'd be fine with A, but personally, I'm...
1: What do you guys say? We got A or B. I got A.
3: I got
4: A. For pedigree?
5: I got
0: A. I'd say, like, as far as...
1: say S?
4: I was doing that to people from school, so...
1: I think we all were.
0: I'd say, like, yeah, because, like, he... It doesn't seem like it's a big of an impact move, but at the same time, you're planting somebody on their face, and that's like unprotected like that.
1: So what do you
0: somebody were doing to you?
1: Zach's going. McCray's going S tier.
4: Wait, what
0: I was gonna say A tier.
1: I said A tier.
3: So that would be three A's.
4: Did you keep Stunner or S tier?
5: One S and one B.
4: Stunner's like a jawbreaker.
3: Yeah. So we got an A for the pedigree.
0: Three A's, that's better than your report card.
4: Face plant.
0: So, I'm kidding, but
3: so no, he's not kidding. Yeah, we went A tier.
0: I'm kidding. The joke is there. I like to make the joke. Well, I don't try to like.
1: Back at you, McCrank. What do you say?
0: Be too serious about it. Okay, yeah, I say A tier for the pedigree, so and then back at me as far as moves go, choke slam.
1: It depends on who gives it.
0: I mean, like the top three guys: Taker, Kane, Show.
3: Taker
1: if
3: Kane
1: you
3: show.
1: Tell me a show choke slam. I'm gonna go B tier.
3: Which
0: like
3: era
0: WCW,
3: show?
4: Wait, no, I like WCW.
0: Giant. Early Big Show.
1: Giant.
0: Let me
3: beginning Big Show.
0: Let me
3: era.
0: Let me say this. Showstopper, choke slam, like Showstopper.
1: A-tier.
0: Okay.
5: I'd say S tier for
3: a
5: choke slam.
3: I'd say A.
5: It's just kind of like
3: just because there's so many guys that have done it.
5: But I think it's the most iconic big man finisher.
1: I agree.
3: I would go A, though, because there's,
5: done
3: so
5: right,
3: many,
5: it looks
3: there's so many guys that have just done it since that aren't, like...
0: That don't really feel deserving of it. Like, they don't have the muscle mass or anything, or the height.
4: Yeah, I'm like Scotty Tuati's son. He did a choke slam.
0: Okay, so for the showstopper choke slam, I'd say, sure, A, because I don't really like the impact it has all the time.
1: Okay.
0: But we're talking about like Kane and Taker's choke slam.
1: You tell me
0: S-tier.
1: Kane, I'm saying S tier.
0: Like Big
1: Kane
0: Daddy Kane
1: had no NFG when he did it.
3: Kane has the best choke slam of all time.
1: Taker, it depends on what
3: who he gave
1: era
3: it to and
1: who
3: he gave
1: it
3: to.
0: Like early Taker choke slams,
1: it was very
0: like
1: old
0: it's
1: school. It was just like
0: he got him up for the height. Like
1: when
0: he
1: started
0: was
1: tagging with
0: height.
1: Kane. Then it was ugly. Then it was, I don't care about your life.
0: Yeah, it's like, I'm just like, gonna get it as high as possible.
1: And
0: then,
1: I'm gonna throw you through the ring.
0: Like, I describe these guys as like Michael Jordan, or Taker's chokeslam is like Michael Jordan. Because it's like the height, and it's like, just like, he has like the, he even does like the freaking equivalent of like jumping off the foul line by jumping from the apron to the table.
1: So, Kane, I'll say S tier. Taker.
0: Like,
1: again, depends. It really depends on what.
0: Frankly, like anything after like the original Dead Man Western Mortician gimmick.
1: You give me American Badass choke slam.
0: Like anything. Like anything after like 94, or like 96. Anything after 96 for sure.
1: Choke slam, if done correctly, I would go S tier because I always like someone getting dropped on their head.
0: Yeah.
3: Your move, horrible. Chris Caden.
0: Like,
1: Kane
0: to like the 2000s was good up until like 2009 or something when just like for some reason he forgot like who he was and just like it just didn't look as good. But
3: he became the mayor. That's what it was.
0: I mean, that was years later. But I mean, still, not wrong.
4: Potatoes.
3: Like, what's our next move, Caden?
0: Okay.
1: Oh, you ready for this?
0: Choke slam.
1: Tell me when you're ready.
3: I'm ready.
1: It's the greatest ever.
3: Are you thinking what I'm thinking?
1: Probably not.
0: Okay, what?
1: Nope, but it's in that era.
3: Then I'll say it if no one does. You keep going.
1: Okay.
6: CFH?
0: I didn't see what you're doing.
6: Clothes
0: what?
6: Line from Al?
1: No.
6: That's a really good thing.
1: Splash.
0: Oh, Frog Splash?
1: No, Splash.
3: Superfly?
1: No.
3: Oh, the Bundy. Just regular? No?
0: Oh,
3: Warrior?
0: All the Warrior Splash?
3: F.
1: Drizzling.
3: I'll take Drizzling.
2: Speak to me, my Warriors! I am the king!
1: I can't!
3: You squat down. Like over a hole.
1: 52
2: 52 years on this planet.
3: That's the best promo he's ever cut.
1: For real. Yeah.
0: You know most coherent.
6: Crazy was that he worked out so hard in his finishes that.
1: Yeah, cause but he was trash in the ring.
6: But that's the thing. Like you
1: could look all you want, you're still trash.
6: No, but the thing is, he worked out so hard. And he's just matter. Like, hey, he gotta have the greatest finish in the planet.
1: He does Basura, splash? My friend. Basura.
6: I'm like, are you kidding
3: and
6: me?
3: And it don't even look good.
6: Yo, his training is ridiculous. You ever see him train people?
1: Move.
6: I'm like, bro.
1: Let's move on, Warrior.
0: Okay.
1: Please, for the love of God.
0: So are we saying F tier or Drizzling?
3: Okay. Drizzling.
1: Oh, I'm going to go Drizzling.
3: What did he say?
1: Oh, yeah. I've never really.
6: Fly headbutt or
1: which one
6: crossface?
1: Are you talking about? Well, crossface for reasons.
6: Fly headbutt.
1: Flying headbutt.
6: That's S tier.
1: I'm going to go, I don't think it was the greatest.
5: S tier.
1: I'm going B tier.
3: Flying headbutt, B tier.
6: You know how high
5: practical.
1: It just, yeah, knock yourself out.
6: He makes moments. I've seen.
1: Jake, what you got, Jake? We're moving on. No. What do you say, Zach? Come on.
0: Flying headbutt? Yeah, I can go with B. Or maybe C for concussion.
1: Oh,
0: shit. C for concussion, yeah.
1: I'm going to C. Drop
3: C,
1: that.
3: C, baby. I have early onset CT.
5: Spanish fly.
3: Is that really a finish?
1: Spanish fly?
3: Is that really a finish?
1: Yeah, the Maximals used to do it.
3: Did they?
0: I mean, it probably finished Top Dollar's career in WWE.
1: Yeah.
0: Or in indie wrestling.
1: I'm going to go creativity, absolutely S tier. Creativity S tier.
5: I do really like good Spanish fly.
1: I don't.
3: So you wanted me to give you a hot take, my personal opinion on the Spanish fly?
1: He's going
3: to
1: go Drizzling.
3: Drizzling.
1: Why?
3: Realistically.
1: Yeah, there's no such. But wrestling in general, don't get me started.
0: It's supposed to be a fight.
1: Yeah.
0: I mean, like, there's
3: real fight, Spanish fly.
0: There's ridiculousness in there, I'm sure. Yeah, yes, for sure. Yeah. It's just, I don't know.
1: Backsplash?
0: It just doesn't, I guess it just doesn't do it for me.
3: I also don't think about it as a finish. That's
1: what? Okay.
3: I don't see that as a finish.
1: So you say Drizzling, I say.
3: I'm not really Drizzling, maybe C. Because I'm not a fan.
1: S tier just for creativity.
6: S tier?
1: Well,
6: wow.
1: I go for creativity.
6: Pedigree gets an A.
1: I'm not
3: right.
6: And a Spanish fly gets an S tier.
0: Yeah. Yeah.
6: Crazy.
0: You know okay. What? Let's fine. Do like D.
6: You acting like the rest
1: D.
6: of the next
1: I'll
6: game.
1: I'll go C.
0: Okay.
3: C.
0: I was gonna say C. Yeah. Okay.
1: No, you acting
6: like
1: that
6: the
1: would be
6: referee
1: drizzling
6: for the,
1: everything.
6: Yeah.
1: Drizzling
6: you
1: for
6: like
1: everything.
6: The
1: at
6: ref right now.
3: All right. So it's my move.
1: Yeah.
3: What you gonna do, brother, when Hulk Hogan drops the leg on you?
1: I'm going
5: Drizzly.
1: I'll go B. Old school.
6: Drizzly.
1: Love it for B, but Drizzly. I gotta drop it to D because it.
3: Brother.
1: I don't know.
6: Drizzly.
3: Hold on here, dude.
0: Who wants to see
3: D.
0: me drop the leg on Kamala, brother?
3: D tier.
0: Let's see. Yeah, I'd probably say C or D. Because it's not really that pick him a move, but he made it look like $1 million.
5: I'd go with B.
3: D,
5: just,
3: B.
5: Yeah, because he made it look so grand. It's like one of the only things he did well.
0: All right, so D.
6: I say Drizzling.
0: Drizzling.
6: No.
3: D.
0: D.
5: B.
0: Okay, we're probably going to have to go with D here.
6: It's Jordan a, it's D. a basic. It's really a
0: okay.
6: basic, simple move.
0: Last ride.
3: Last ride? S.
6: I give that an S.
3: S tier. S tier on the last ride.
6: He was.
0: I'm doing all the easy ones.
6: The way he used to pick people up and go.
1: Agreed.
6: Slam.
0: Yeah.
3: Caden.
0: That elevated powerbomb, man.
6: You know who had a great powerbomb? Brock Lesnar.
0: Yeah.
6: Early 2000s? on Spike Dudley especially.
0: JBL had a good power bomb on somebody one time.
1: He didn't care about somebody. He was a lucha guy.
0: Yeah.
1: Just threw him through the mat.
6: Yeah, when he was in Acolytes and APA and stuff like that.
1: My turn?
0: Basically, yeah. Actually, no, this is back when he was JBL, but yeah. I'm sure he probably used it. Kona Crush. Is that, like, Crush's finisher move? Okay.
1: Kona Crush. Do you not know it? Know your wrestling, people.
3: I don't watch Crush.
1: You need to.
3: I watch, like...
1: Early WWF.
3: I watch, like, Gorgeous George, Buddy Landell.
1: He used to do this all the time. He would just grab your head and squeeze.
3: Drizzling.
0: I'm going to look this up right now.
3: Drizzling.
0: It's like the Kali Crush, right?
1: Yeah. Yo.
3: Drizzling.
1: Yo.
3: Drizzling.
1: When Kali did it, yeah.
3: When Drizzling. Kali did it, S.
0: Yeah. It looked like Kali, yeah, S, honestly, like S, because it looked
5: Kali
0: like he was
5: did look
0: kill
5: like he killed Rey Mysterio.
0: Yes.
3: I was a child, and I thought Rey Mysterio was dead. I seen the clip about 5 years after it actually happened, but I still thought he was dead. drizzling tears.
0: Like, Rey Mysterio lost an eye in a match, and he still didn't look as dead as he did when he was
3: exactly
0: wrestling Kali.
3: Yeah, so I go drizzling on the Crush.
0: Let's see here. I'm actually going to, like, look this move up right now and just
5: I really don't have much of an opinion on it. I just think, like, again, I guess it's a finisher, but, like, I don't know.
0: Let's see here. His appearance of pineapple, or is... Okay, does he actually hit it on people? Because it just, I'm looking up highlights for Dakota Crush, and it's not even coming up.
3: That's the point. Drizzling.
1: Yes, it is what it is.
6: The camel clutch was good.
3: Is that our next move?
1: Sure.
0: Let's see here.
6: I mean...
0: Okay, so Kona Crush, are we going like, with Drizzling? Final verdict?
6: The Steiner
1: recliner. Steiner recliner.
0: All right.
6: And Rusev's. I don't like the one where he pissed off the game.
3: Nah, I don't like that. It didn't look believable.
6: That looks stupid, but...
3: So is that what we're going for?
0: Camel clutch?
6: Camel clutch, yeah.
3: Camel clutch, Steiner recliner?
6: Yeah.
1: Are you talking about...
3: I put you in the camel... Cameraman! Zoom it! I put you in the camel clutch. I break your back, make you humble. S-tier.
1: S-tier.
3: F the Hulk Hogan.
1: Facts.
3: Bumba.
6: F you, Hulk Hogan. S-tier.
0: Let's see here. I'm still looking up the Kona Crush. I'm not going to like completely give up on it yet. But as far as the Cobra Clutch, I give it a C.
5: I give it a
0: maybe a B. Yeah.
5: I like the Cobra Clutch.
0: I can get behind that.
3: The Iron Sheik. Okay. Jake.
5: Oh, boy. I'm going to go, for no reason whatsoever, Naomi finisher, the rear view.
3: The rear view?
6: That was horrible.
5: That's horrible. S.
3: Drizzling. Drizzling. I only like it when Milliman does it.
0: Rear view.
5: Naomi does it very well.
0: The stink face?
3: No, the rear view. Oh,
0: okay. Even when she
3: drizzling. Drizzling.
0: Okay. So Cobra Clutch is an A. Rear view is.
6: The viewing is an
0: S. Yeah, it's a D for me.
5: I wish DJ Lou was here because he would back me up on the S for the rear view.
0: Of course he would.
6: You know, drizzling. Has a horrible finisher. What's her name? Jada Parker? Or is that her finish?
0: Kane. Okay, so the Kona Crush. It's like he grabs the guy at the head, lifts him up, and then sits
1: him
0: down.
1: And crushes his head.
0: Okay, that deserves like a B. Okay, we're putting that in B.
3: We're putting that B.
0: The Kona Crush. It's like he grabs the guy, lifts him up out of the head, and then sits him down, and it's like, that's got to be like a B or C. It's practical.
6: It depends on the rest.
3: All right, so my next finishing move...
5: Caden, what was yours for rear view?
3: Rear view. Drizzling?
1: Oh, the rear view?
3: Drizzling.
5: Naomi. S.
1: F.
5: S.
1: F.
3: So.
1: F.
3: The next move. I'm stalling because I didn't think about this. Let's go with the F5.
1: I've always been a fan of it.
5: Yeah.
3: S.
1: Yeah.
3: Especially... S tier, especially on the shark.
1: I'm gonna say S tier.
5: Ah, because of the shark, I'll give him an S tier.
3: On the shark, S tier.
1: He did hit.
3: S tier.
5: Shark with an F5.
0: Yeah, it is pretty unique. Like he owns that move. So
5: you get a shark with an F5.
6: He can lift anybody up.
3: And realistically, if Brock Lesnar throws you on your face, you're done. Unless you're Oba Femi.
6: He can literally lift anybody up.
5: I mean, apparently not this time
0: around. Okay, 5 minutes left. We'll go for a couple more minutes. Maybe like we'll have enough time to go around one more time. I'm gonna say DDT.
3: DDT?
0: Like Jake Roberts.
1: We'll go A tier.
3: A.
1: A tier.
5: A. Feels good.
1: I've always been a fan of a good DDT.
5: Feels nice.
0: Yes, sir.
1: That finishes matches.
0: Not
1: that opens up in the
3: show. Yeah, no. We're talking
0: like
3: Jake Roberts.
0: Like the Maurice DDT, the Jake Roberts DDT, the Future Shock DDT, double RBT.
1: Future Shock, double underhook, and Jake Roberts. Those are DDTs.
3: A-tier.
6: What about Raven?
5: I like the float over DDT
3: as
5: well.
0: Yeah.
1: I've never been a fan.
5: I think the float over DDT.
0: I would put it, me personally, I'd put a DDT as an S, because especially if you have that snap with it and it just like drops the guy in their head. I think it looks good.
6: Raven does it good.
0: Raven does it good too. Yeah. Yeah. I'd personally say it's an S. What say you guys?
6: I say a B.
3: I say A.
6: B.
0: A.
1: A.
5: I'd go A.
0: Okay, A tier.
5: I think guys who do the float over DDT, those are pretty skilled.
3: Oh.
0: Okay. Let's see here. We got.
3: Man, we got room for a couple more minutes. Finishers.
0: Kane.
1: Go to sleep.
3: Go to sleep. Kenta, Punk, either.
1: Early Kenta.
3: Early Kenta, S.
6: Yes.
5: He's gone, people.
6: And even if you said Punk,
0: I haven't seen Kenta.
3: Kenta
0: seen
3: used
0: Punk
3: to break faces.
1: Oh, Kenta didn't care. Back in the day, Kenta did not care.
0: Hmm.
1: Then he got in trouble in the WWE. that's a story for an off-air conversation.
0: Okay. All right.
1: But I will say that someone we know gave him his confidence back. I will give Mr. Delaney that.
0: Yeah. Okay, so we'll say S then?
1: Yes.
3: S.
1: Okay.
0: All right, here we go. What you got? What you got for me?
1: I'm going to help you out.
6: The one-winged angel.
3: One-winged angel?
1: One-winged angel.
0: A.
5: B. S.
6: I give it a B.
0: Okay, couple S. B's, S.
5: I've always thought that move was so cool.
3: A. I do like it a lot. I do like that it's also one of the only still protected finishers in wrestling.
5: And Kenny hits it so well. Oh, man.
3: One of the only true protected finishers in wrestling right now.
5: My goat, Kenny Omega.
3: So I'd go A on that one. Just because it's the only real protected finisher still in wrestling.
0: I like that. And I do remember the match that Kenny Omega had with Okada where he was trying to hit that one-winged angel on him because he never hit it before on him, and he finally did. So I will say, because you guys wanted an S, I could go with S on that. Although I personally don't like Kenny Omega, but I guess we'll do that.
3: Jake, pick your finisher.
5: So good.
1: Oh my god, I forgot about that move.
6: Yeah. That's a good move.
5: Let's go.
6: I'm talking about Tucker.
5: Sister Abigail.
3: Sister Abigail?
0: B.
3: B. I like it, but it wouldn't be my first choice.
5: I'd go A. Bray always, I always love the way that Bray.
0: 30 seconds, guys.
1: A.
0: What do you got?
3: So I guess A? Okay. All right, one final move. Razor's Edge.
0: I go with an S.
3: S.
1: S.
0: Okay. That's a pretty easy one. Yeah. All right, Razor's Edge is an S. And we could do this. We'll probably go into this a little bit more next week, guys,
1: there's
0: right?
1: A bunch more.
3: Yeah, we can always do a part two.
0: This has been Catching Up with Caden, guys. Thank you for tuning in.
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8: 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That's that WRFZ, baby. Yes, I'm rocking your airwaves till midnight tonight, baby. Just keep it locked. As soon as the computer works out for me, I'll be all right. There we go. All right, a little sexual seduction. 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
1: 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Yeah. Little Shakira, Wyclef, Hips Don't Lie. You guys kicking with your boy DJ Lou right here at WRFZ.
2: 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No fighting.
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1: Yeah, yeah. Whoa, hello, Ultra Park.
2: Walk it like I talk it.
1: Walk it.
2: Walk it like I talk it. Walk it. Walk it like I talk it.
1: Woo.
2: Walk it like I talk it.
1: Yeah.
2: Walk it like I talk it.
1: Walk it.
2: Walk it like I talk it. Walk it. 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
1: 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You guys are kicking it with your boy DJ Lou like we do on the Wednesdays, baby. A little bit of Waka Flocka. No hands. You guys kicking it with DJ Lou. Straight, straight.

Berlin. It's our world. We make it spin. And y'all the prey. Amen. Now Roger that. Roger that. Where Roger at? I heard Roger rap.

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I'm killing them like Jason. 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

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You guys kicking it with your boy DJ Lou like we do on them Wednesdays, baby. It's about that time of the night. Yes, where we say goodnight, but it's not always goodnight. No, just goodnight for tonight. We'll see you back on Wednesday. No, today's Wednesday. On Sunday. Let's try that again. 8 p.m. until midnight. 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Now we listening. We're going to finish it off a little bit of J. Cole. Yes, yes, yes. I want you guys to take care of yourself, take care of one another, wash your hands and wash your ass, and we will see you guys on Sunday. Have a good night. Love you guys.

I'm only counting. Proceed with caution. I heard if you chase it, it only results in a hole in your heart. Could I take the whole cake and I won't leave a portion? It's only your organ. Thank God mama couldn't afford the abortion. The loneliest orphan.

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Three, two, one, blast off. Hey, baby, where you going? My baby's going to the agogo. Oh, shake it up, baby. And twist and shout and work it on out. This is the underground. The Armin Shawbrook's Ben's Vinyl Radio Show. With me, and Eric Shawbrook. And Eric Pinellas on the mixing board. Hey, dig it. The first cut is Vibration by the band Village Stop in 1969 from Hamilton, Ontario. For everybody aboard your Captain Armand's cool psychedelic musical spaceship, oh, please strap yourself in. We are about to soar through the galaxies. Out to Grooseville, baby. 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Let's rock!

Up next, Sugar Babe. Can we get together? Cool Texas Blues by Anson Funderburg and the Rockets in 2003. For all our friends and listeners down Texas way. And for pretty baby wearing the bright lime long-legged stockings. Oh, baby's just so hot to trot. And then some.

Oh, sweet baby. Next up, Woman Don't Go by Shane. In 1968 from San Francisco, California. For all our listeners down at the farm in San Fran, in the parlor in California town, and for everybody down on the ocean coastlines, oh, baby doll, shake that thing and dance and dance and dance.

Baby Love. Next, The Other Woman by the Southern Soul Queen, Gwen White, for all the beautiful Northern and Southern ladies. Oh, you gots what that man wants, and then some.

always show respect to all bands and musicians. They always give us their all. Support your local musicians. Go out and pick up a local band, CD, or record today, my friends. Next up, my love. Ain't That Lovin' You, Baby? By the 60s UK band, The Rockin' Berries, in 1965. For all the sweet birds in Birmingham and London town, and for all those sweet birds here in the States. Oh, you make me so very happy.

0: My name's Norman.
1: Oh, baby blue, next. The world ain't changed by the 60s. San Bernardino band, Warren and the Fugitives. In August of 1967, for all the cool people out having too much fun down in California town. Oh, baby, it's you. Yeah, all you hot stuff.

Okay, dig it, thou faced. Next, Behind the Groove. Sweet Hot Funk by Sweet Tina Marie. Oh, jump, pretty baby. Jump, jump, jump. We got

Oh, little one, next. I'm really sorry. 60s 45 single by the Juju's on United Artists 45 in the fall of 1966 for everybody at the Love Inn and the Total BN. And for my sweet flower children, I love you.

Find out why people from all over the world come to the Great House of Guitars in Rochester, New York. Oh, you sweet dang. Next up, Why I Cry, recorded in September of 1966 by the Fortune Seekers from Northern California. For everybody cruising on your Captain Armand's crazy gold and green sparkle cosmic airwaves out there in lovely, lovely radio land. Really enjoying life. We love you, baby.

0: Next up, my crazy baby, Exit 9, Texas, Lost 60s, psychedelic 45 single by The Herd from Texas Town. For all the good people out there cruising on your Captain Armand and his spacey space cruise, psychedelic sound. Captain Armand to ground control. We will rock you.
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And we're spinning records like a top with a cool music, baby. It never stops. The greatest songs you have never heard. Yes, we have gone over 4 years without repeating a song by the same artist. Spread the word. Yeah, like the bird is the word out there in Songsville, USA.

Flying UK psychedelic progressive rock by the UK band Quicksand. Released February of 1974. For all our friends and listeners that love to talk music and big time guitar down at the Great House of Guitars. 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Jimi Hendrix's pants, John Lennon owned military jacket and sweater, Elvis Presley's pants that he wore when he drove his motorcycle around Graceland, all the Beatles and the Rolling Stones autographed, a self-portrait drawing by George Harrison of himself, original drawings in plastic cells that were used to make the Beatles' animated movie, The Yellow Submarine. A flute signed by Jethro Tull. A fiddle signed by Charlie Daniels. Lots of signed guitars like Lucille signed by B.B. King. The polka-dotted guitar signed by Buddy Guy. The House of Guitars is celebrating 57 years of cool with the original owners, Armin and Bruce Shawbrook. Free House of Guitars Anniversary Magazine while they last. 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

Belly the Kid, spacey, psychedelic sound by the UK band Trio in July of 1970 for all of Captain Armand and his electric, spacey cowboys with their psychedelic musical spaceship hovering just over the Milky Way, dropping man like raining down peace, love, and music on us from way out there in the spacey heavens. 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

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Cool Texas Blues by Anson Funderburg and the Rockets in 2003. For all our friends and listeners down at the BK Lounge, Hobo's Alley on Monroe Avenue, the Wine Cellar on Lyle Avenue, the Calabash on St. Paul, and the 747 Club in Henrietta, New York, down there in Memory Lane, you sweet thing.

Mother Samwell by the band The Waters in 1969 from Louisville, Kentucky, off the Brown Acid 12th Trip record, off for you, sweet baby, like a 60s trip music.

Every Lady Does It by The Yardbirds in 1977. From Youngstown, Ohio, for all our friends and listeners in Ohio. Cruising on your Captain Armand in a spacey space cruise. Silver and red sparkle cosmic airways. Man, let's jump ship and do a little space walking with the captain. Oh, we love you, baby doll.

Lonely Avenue by the Rockin' Berries in 1965. From Birmingham, UK, the Rockin' Berries played the Star Club in Hamburg, Germany. Throughout 1961 and 1962, luckily they had two singers, because sometimes the band did over a six-hour show, all for Sweet Baby Love. This is Armin Shawbrook Spins on Rochester Free Radio, WRFZ, LP Rochester.

Our Lives by the Mop Tops in 1968 from Honolulu, Hawaii, off the Brown Acid 12th Trip record. For sweet, sexy baby wearing the powder blue short shorts. Oh, pretty babies, the cats meow. Meow! If you are having a drug problem, please, I say please, get medical help. We don't want to lose you.

Made in Heaven, British 7-inch 45 single, the American version by Bebop Deluxe in 1970. For all our friends and listeners around the world on planet Earth, the third planet from the sun. Oh, babies, really got me going now.

Let's Dance On, a monkey song performed by the Doll Squad for all our friends and listeners out there in Memory Lane, down at Guys and Dolls, the Peppermint Lounge, Fleet Street, the Reunion, the Penny Arcade, the Playpen, the Mardi Gras, and the Keg and the VI. Half Qatar will travel. Right, Paladin? Here's my card.

Quark, Strangeness and Charm by the cool British progressive rock band Hawkwind for all the good people down at Rattlesnake Pete's on Main, the Silver Dollar and Beansies for all our friends hanging out in our beautiful Flower City. Always show respect to females of all ages. Women are God's special children, and they make the whole world go around and around and around. May God bless all females.

0: Straddle, Cool British Rock by the band Strider in 1973. For all the sweet rock and rollers and twisters down at Tiny Bangles Inn and Club in Somerville, New York on Lake Ontario, down there in Memory Lane. Maybe the Invictus or Wilmer and the Dukes will play there tonight. Oh, he's gonna get that girl, and he'll try to hang on to her.
1: I went out to this club on the weekend just to let my hair down and have a little fun.

Only Time I Get Lonely by the Southern Soul Queen, Stephanie Pickett. For all our friends and listeners down there at Midtown Plaza in the food court and down at Buddy's Tavern, Sarah's Garden on Joseph Avenue, Fam's on East Ave, Joe's Cabin on Atlantic, Club Checkmate, and 2001 Club out in Chi-Line, New York, and Jinx and Jones on Genesee out there in Memory Lane. Oh, baby, drives me just so insane with her sweet, sweet lovin'. Try not to ever hurt anyone's feelings. Together we can make it a much better world through peace, love, and music. Jump on the old love train for eternal happiness.

1930 by the band White Lightning in 1969 from Minneapolis, Minnesota. For everybody that's aboard Captain Armand and his spacey space cruise, psychedelic painted school bus heading out to Partiesville, New York.

You're wishing I was somebody else. Broken Hearted, West Coast 60s, 45 single by the band What For in 1967 for everybody down at Armando's Hideaway in Christmas Island in the Thousand Islands. Oh, baby, it's you. All you and then some. The House of Guitar says, thanks for listening to the show. If it's music, baby, we got it. The Great House of Guitars at 645 Titus Avenue, Rochester, New York. 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

Can't Live Without It by the British rock band Tucky Buzzard in May of 1976. 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Hello, happiness.

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New York Groove, 7-inch British 45 single by the band Hello in 1975. Hello to everyone cruising on your Captain Armand's Silver and Red Sparkle Cosmic Airwaves, baby.

Street Life by the British rock band, the Roxy Music, in November of 1973, for everybody hanging out down at the clubs, the parks, the beaches, having a good old time. Hello. Oh, baby, hello. Next, cool swamp mix of the Mardi Gras song, Cajun Party, by John Delafosse, for all our friends and listeners whooping it up down at New Orleans, eating hot Cajun food in the gumbo and sipping those hurricanes and digging that music, man. Oh, sweet Cajun mama, you're all part of this town, sweet sugar.

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Mama, it's Cool 60s Sound by Bob Hoko and the Swamp Rats. Like too cool, baby doll. 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

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For Sugar Baby, flirting and rocking in the hardwood floors. Oh, shake it up like grape jello and dance. See you down at the Thousand Islands in New York town.

Here, There, and Everywhere, 60s song by Bob Hocko and the Swamp Rats in 1966 on Get Hip Records for Sweet Little Mama Dancing Up a Storm down there in Memory Lane at the Black Candle, the Al Echo, the Cafe Mod. Oh, baby, you're just so alive with those dancing light coming out of your eyes and laughing with the world. Oh, Dolly, just swing your blues away. Oh, oh, I hear the sirens a-calling me. Hey, boys, looks like our ride is here. Here comes Fat Man and Little Boy. Bye-bye, Armin Showboat. Bye-bye, baby, goodbye. This is your Captain Armin and my spacey space crew. And we're docked here at the House of Guitars with our magical musical spaceship. Oh, give us a little radio feedback, radio feedback, radio feedback, radio feedback. Will you?

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1: 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Welcome to Cruisin' the Decades, Global Edition. 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
2: 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I'm Brad Savage, and on today's show, one of Bob Dylan's favorite recording artists and singers, the haunting voice of Karen Dalton. And women lead the way in jazz groups. We've got two great examples of all women jazz bands of the 1940s. We'll also do two great examples of astounding deep underground garage rock oddities of the 1960s. And one of the most popular songs of the 1980s, known worldwide and not sung in English, and the return of SoCal punkers Social Distortion. This is Cruisin' the Decades, and we'll begin in 1917. Now, this record is significant because it comes from the era before jazz records became widespread. It shows up on a Grammy-winning compilation, Lost Sounds, Blacks, and the Birth of the Recording Industry, 1890 to 1919. This is really at the dawn of recorded music, and it's by Opal D. Cooper, a comic vaudeville number, Beans, Beans, Beans, on Cruisin' the Decades.

0: morning, Judge. I'm here again before you and your jury man. Now, Judge, if you'll just give me a little chance, I'll explain why I deserted Eva. Judge, I work and give that woman every cent to buy the food and pay the house rent. And her ways fill me with discontent. So I thought it was best to leave her. Yes, of course, she's my lawful wedded wife, that's true. But Judge, how would you like for your wife to hand to you beans for your breakfast, beans for your lunch, beans for your supper time? Judge, she had boiled beans, stewed beans, soup beans, fried beans, beans rain or shine. She never had ham, chicken or lamb, as strange as it may seem. My home I admired, Judge, but I got so tired of eating beans, beans, beans. Now, a nice pot roast is good and sweet, and pork chops and steak I like to eat. Just so it's meat, it is a treat. That is while sitting at my table. Cast liver's cheap, and so is veal. Disgusted is the way I feel. I must have meat along with my meal. That is especially when I'm able. Now, Judge, believe me, married life ain't always bliss. Now, Judge, you'd quit if all you got was this. Beans for your breakfast. Beans for your lunch. Beans for your supper time. She had boiled beans, fricassee beans, stewed beans, fried beans, beans rain or shine. Judge, she never had ham, chicken or lamb, as strange as it may seem. Now, my home I admire, Judge, but I got so doggone tired of eating beans, beans, beans.
1: 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This is the global edition of Cruisin' the Decades with Brad Savage. 100 years of music, one song per decade.

pretty bouncy number from one of the top band leaders in the 1920s, a Chicago-based artist, Jules Herbivore, and the Palmer House Victorians. Now, that's 1926, but fast forward some 25 years later, he's in Chicago as a major TV programming executive for Chicago's WNBQ and WMAQ TV. He got into NBC broadcasting and really helped shape a lot about television moving into the future. He started as a radio dance band leader, but would you believe, under his tenure, Chicago's WMAQ TV became the first TV station to broadcast in color. Pretty amazing that he was both a musician and a broadcast executive. Just the kind of fun facts you learn while enjoying the music on Cruisin' the Decades. Now, 1930s blues. Boy, does this guy have a story. If this song strikes your interest, look up more about Leroy Carr. Tragic tale. He died very young, very, very influential. Take a listen. This is The Blues Before Sunrise on Cruisin' the Decades.

0: 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Over 100 years of music, this is the global edition of Cruisin' the Decades, broadcast worldwide on AM, FM, and shortwave.
1: She started out in Andy Kirk's band, but started her own all-female jazz group in the mid-1940s. This is the Mary Lou Williams Girl Stars on Cruisin' the Decades. This is Boogie Mysterioso, 1946.

news in the decades, 100 years of music and appreciation of all the sounds and all the great musicians. Now, I have recently come across two great all-female jazz groups of the 1940s. So we're going to do a bonus track. We'll hang out in 1946. We just played Mary Lou Williams' Girl Stars with Boogie Mysterioso, same year, lesser known but equally important. Let's listen to the recordings of Vivian Gary and the Vivian Gary Quintet. Vivian, Ginger, Edna, Winnie, and Dodie, a five-piece top-tier women in jazz. It was happening back in the 1940s. This isn't a men's only club by any means. This is Vivian Gary Quintet, and a woman's place is in the groove on Cruisin' the Decades.

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0: 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I'm your host, Brad Savage, and we're sharing my crazy record collection. I've got all these unusual songs, and I love music that makes you go, wait, what is that? Like, a song might be 60 years old, you've never heard it before, but it moves you, and you go, wow, that's what we're going for on this fine radio program. This is 1962. This is a guy named Jack Ross, Mumbles. This is a 60s garage obscurity on Cruising the Decades.
1: I want to get going to stand. Going to
0: what was that?
1: What we're going to do is to make it a whole thing.
0: He said what?
1: They make a thing of what? I said just like Happy Jose. What are you doing? They make with the Afghanistan or getting a holy. I'm trying to tell you, fellas, we make it a whole thing.
0: Speak up.

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This is Cruisin' the Decades with Brad Savage. Over 100 years of music.

The Northern UK in the 90s from the city of Hull, that is the Wolfgang Press. That was a second big release for them, 1995, Going South off the album Funky Little Demons. And we're going to turn the page to the 21st century. Our song from the 2000s era, from the aughts, comes from Thievery Corporation. Thievery Corporation is from the Washington, D.C. area. They're primarily a duo mixing dub and reggae and bossa nova styles of acid jazz. They have a number of albums through the years and are still active today. Meanwhile, this song got a real nice shot in the arm in the early 2000s in the film and very well-known soundtrack to Garden State. So this is Thievery Corporation, Lebanese Blonde, on Cruisin' the Decades.

The year is 2012. It's the first album for the Colorado band, The Lumineers. That was Ho Hey on Cruisin' the Decades. Over 100 years of music. The Southern California heritage punk rock band Social Distortion is back. They got their start in the mid-1980s. This is a 2026 release, Born to Kill, on Cruisin' the Decades.

0: You can identify their sound a mile away. Social Distortion, new album, title track, Born to Kill. The last album was 2011. The recent album is 2026. Cruising the decades. Now we've done it. 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
2: 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And when it comes to country music, I think they're right. 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

0: Good afternoon, everyone. Thank you for listening to another edition of Rethinking Business, Success Sauce and Two Pickles. I'm your host, Tamara McDuff, with my ever illustrious enlightened team leader, Sid Ragona.
1: Hello there, Tamara. How are you doing?
0: I'm doing awesome. How are you?
1: Well, as I say every week, excited for our next guest.
0: You are always excited for all of our guests. It's a good thing we only have awesome people on here.
1: Well, I do tend to read up on them before they come on. And I think, so who have we got this week? I read up on it and I think, wow, I can't wait.
0: Yeah, right. So let me tell you a little bit about our guest. This is somebody who both of us know. Right. And it is somebody that we've worked with on and off through various things. She's done workshops for us at SCORE. She has attended our workshops, and she's even gotten a couple of mentors out of it. So I've known her through various networking organizations here in Rochester. We are both in Rochester Women's Network and Rochester Professional Consultants Network. She used to work for a local weekly business paper here. And so she was able to introduce me to certain people and increase my sphere of influence. And then a few years ago, she started her own business. And so I would like to welcome to the show my friend, Melanie Watson of Melanie Hello. Watson Design. How are you, Melanie?
2: I'm good.
0: Welcome to the show.
2: Thank you. Yeah, I mean, I've known Tammy now for quite a few years. I met her in the beginning of my journey as a self-employed person after my liberation from a, like you said, the local business paper. And I started my own business, and I ran into Tammy a few times in a few different places. And we kind of connected, and I don't know, I think we have a connection now. I don't know. It's just kind of kept going. I don't even talk to you for months at a time sometimes, but it doesn't feel like it. In the process of starting my own business, I currently am a SCORE client. So
1: Melanie, I've known you from time to time. We don't chat that often, but we do cross paths on occasion. So I'd kind of like to kick off the interview with part of the introduction that you gave, which was you were liberated.
2: Yes.
1: Can you take us through that?
2: Somebody else used that word, and I like it better than being laid off. I was with a local business publication for 19 years, and they were purchased by a larger organization. And they found our department, the production department, redundant. I was senior graphic designer, and we were informed that we'd be losing our jobs in 3 months. I had to start figuring out what I was going to do because I didn't have an updated resume. I didn't have an updated portfolio. I was a lifer. I was going to stay there forever and never leave until I retired. And now I had to figure out what to do. And I was kind of struggling with the fact that I was going to be competing with there's like 4 colleges in the area that put out graphic designers every semester, and they'll take a job for $20,000 a year straight out of college. And I didn't want to compete with those people because a lot of people don't understand the value of design, and they'll take the lower price offer than the people who have lots of experience most of the time. So I decided it was time for me to look into starting my own business. And that's what I did.
1: So what were the first steps? You found you were liberated, aka laid off. I think you mentioned that you had, what was it, 3 months notice or
2: 3 months
1: salary. So yeah. Once you got over the shock of coming home, looking at the bank accounts, wondering how you're going to pay rent or mortgage or whatever, what was the next step in turning those wheels to actually becoming an entrepreneur?
2: Well, what I did was I used the SEEP program through the unemployment department. I logged on for unemployment. Now I had 3 months still on the job, knowing that I was losing my job. And then I had about 3 months of severance after that. So I had time to figure things out. But when I was able to apply for unemployment after the 3 months after when my severance was up, I applied for the self-employment assistance program, which allowed me to continue to receive unemployment while working on building a business. And then I didn't have to go look for other jobs and do all that check-ins that they have to do. I could actually put the effort into finding a business. And one of the requirements was finding a mentor and I had to have, like, I think 30 hours of training, maybe 50, I don't know how many hours of training of some sort. So I was referred to SCORE for the mentor, and My first mentor was a gentleman. I can't remember his name now. Isn't that sad? But I only met with him once, and I met with him in conjunction with Frank Muto because he was transitioning out, and kind of they were working together. And then this other gentleman, Bill something, I can't remember his last name, and he was transitioning out of doing mentoring. So Frank has essentially been my mentor from the beginning. But I had to meet with a mentor multiple times to be able to complete that SEAT program. And it also gave me that financial stability of still making money while I was trying to figure out what the heck I was going to do. So that was a nice little protection.
1: And how long ago was that?
2: I think I probably started that around July of 2017. I actually DBA'd on October. My DBA date is October 31st, 2017. So that was when I officially became a business.
1: Wow. So that was fairly fast. I mean, had you been thinking that you wanted to be an entrepreneur before your liberation?
2: Absolutely not. Like I said, I was a lifer. Never even thought of it. I would never wanted to be a leader, never wanted to be in charge of anything, never wanted none of that. But for some reason, after the liberation, I felt like I wanted everything to be in my hands. So if I failed, it would be my fault. It wouldn't be because somebody bought a business and I just lost my job. There was a little bit of a fear there of being beholden to somebody else and putting my future in somebody else's hands. So I think that was a little bit of it. And like I said, the competition, I went for a couple of job interviews, and it was like I was taking a step back 15 years. I was going to have to take a cut in pay. I was going to lose more than half of my time off that I'd earned over the years. And it didn't seem the right move for me. And I had had an offer that the business I was in, they had a contract with the RPO to do their Bravo books that they hand out at their events. And they were basically going to drop them. That everything was getting moved to a hub in St. Louis, and they did not want to take that project. So I was offered to take that on in a freelance role after I lost my job. So I was already set up with a relatively decent job as soon as I quit, as soon as I was done. So I had to get everything set up, and I had that relationship. And then I just used a lot of relationships that I had built with people through my previous job to try to mine for work. And originally, when I first started out, I was just a general freelance designer. I had a specialization in publications because that's where I came from, but I was just a freelance designer. I'd do anything. And what I found was a lot of people were asking me for logos, and that started my path to branding.
1: Well, it's absolutely fantastic. I am interested, though, in how long did it take you to come to terms with the word liberation as opposed to laid off? Was it instant, or is that of a reflective term that now you reflect back and you think that was actually possibly the best thing that ever happened to me?
2: Yeah, that took a little while. There was a lot of hurt, a lot of anger, a lot of bad feelings after 19 years with the company, and the way it went down wasn't all that great. We were all been there a long time. So like I've been working with my immediate boss for 19 years, sitting within 5 feet of him for 19 years for 45 hours a week. And now suddenly, you know, all these relationships I built, that's where my friends were my coworkers. And suddenly those were cut off too. It was a lot more than just, I lost my job. It was, you know, I invested a lot of time and effort into this business and these people. And then it was just kind of pulled out. So yeah, there was a lot of negative feelings that I had to get over. But since then, I can look back and reflect and say, it was probably about 2 years before I could come back and say, okay, this might have been the best thing that happened. This could be a good thing. I've found myself growing in many different ways. I found things about myself that I never knew. I actually jokingly tell people now that you should start a business even if you don't plan on doing it for very long, just because what you learn about yourself in the process is pretty rewarding. You can, the resiliency and the ability to do things that you didn't know you could do is a fantastic thing to find out, especially this far into my life.
1: So what was one of the things that you learned about yourself?
2: I don't know. Apparently, I'm being told I'm a decent leader, something that I never wanted to be. And I mean, and that flows into the whole mentorship thing too, because he's not a SCORE mentor, but somebody that I've met at the Rochester Professional Consultants Network has kind of unofficially taken on my role of mentoring me and into being a better leader, a better participant in things like board meetings or running committees. And I have a tendency to be a little overly emotional and I react to things. So I'm kind of trying to learn how to be better about things like that. letting things roll off or figuring out different ways to handle things. That's an interesting thing that I would never have imagined I would be doing 5 years ago. I'm contemplating running for vice president of RPCN, which is not something that I would ever imagine of doing. Tammy knows this. So yeah, there's definitely, though that's probably one of the biggest things, but you know, you learn that you're able to plan and organize. And I was the designer. So people would come to me with, here, do this. And I would do it and I'd hand it off. And I wasn't involved in the sales and I wasn't involved in the accounting and I wasn't involved in any of that stuff. And yet I was able to step up and do all those things. And so that's kind of what I mean when you learn things about yourself. So there's professional development, personal development, but a lot of things that you don't know that you can do until you have to do them. And then you realize, hey, I can do this. I'm good. I can handle this. So that's the best part.
0: Yeah.
1: So you were truly liberated.
2: Yeah. Although I will preface that with also, there's those days where you're like, oh my God, I suck at everything and I'm never going to be good at anything. Why am I even doing this? Those come too. The best thing to do then is go like think about projects or people that you've helped. And that kind of helps remind you how you are making a difference and you're doing better. So you kind of have to reposition yourself because there are definitely days where you're like, what am I doing? Why didn't I just go get a job? What the heck am I thinking?
0: That's just the road of an entrepreneur, right? Everybody yeah. starting a business has those days, even the most successful. You could be the most super successful person and you're still going to have days where you're like, what am I doing? I'm bad yeah. at this or I'm bad at that. So, but congratulations to you for stepping outside of your comfort zone.
2: Yeah, it was. The whole thing has been. I mean, and then, of course, this podcast is stepping out of my comfort zone. So,
0: well, I mean, I remember watching you grow and watching how timid you were when you first came to the RPCN meetings, right? Because we met at one of the business forums, which is something that they do. And you were just, well, you're never quiet. You're like me. We're never quiet, but you were kind of quiet. You're like more within yourself, right? And so it's just been an honor and a joy watching you grow along your path. Now, when you started out, you said you had like all of these things and you were just a generic freelancer, right? Just a generic designer. You do yep. whatever, anything. So were you taking work that didn't really speak to you, or did you actually know who your target clients were out of the gate because you leveraged what you used to like to work on at the paper?
2: Well, yeah, I tried to leverage what I knew and who I knew because working at the journal, there was a lot of connections made to, you know, local businesses and like the Visitors Association, the Chamber, and a bunch of other places that there were a lot of connections with. So I did try to leverage a lot of that. I went to our local Visitors Association, who happened to be in the same building that the journal was in. So I really knew those people, ran into them in the halls and stuff. So I reached out to them. I reached out to, you know, a bunch of different people that I knew through that job. And some of it gave me a little bit of work, but like I said, I found that a lot of people were asking for a logo. And although I had designed logos for events and things like that, I didn't have as much experience with that. So I made myself go do a lot of learning. You know, there was a lot of research and going online and trying to figure out and how do you build this? And then I came across the whole concept of branding as opposed to a logo. And actually, I did an interview with a woman who wrote some content for my website. And I had an epiphany in that interview because I couldn't really connect how I went from publications to branding. But she made me realize that I would do I'd create a magazine and you have articles from different places, photos from different places, ads, and you try to make the whole thing look like one consistent whole, like it all belongs together. And that's kind of what branding is. So I was just branding publications and now I'm branding businesses. So there is a connection that I didn't see until I was interviewed.
0: So why don't you tell our listeners what branding is? Because like you said, to your point, everybody thinks that a lot of small business owners we won't say everybody, but a lot of small business owners, it happens to me as a SCORE mentor, people come to me and go, who can I talk to about my branding? You know, I need this logo. And I'm like, well, do you want to talk about branding or do you want to talk about logo design? Like, what is it? Oh, it's the same thing. It is not. No. And then I give them just a overall generic kind of thing. But what is your definition of branding? Educate our listeners our small business owners on what is branding and why is it important?
2: The word brand, the word branding are thrown around a lot these days, especially with social media. Everybody's talking about their brand this, their brand that. There are many different opinions on what it is, but what my opinion is that a brand is basically, everybody has a brand. It's basically your reputation. It's what people think about you when you're not in the room. Your actions, what you put out there creates a brand. People do think about you regardless of whether you're influencing it in any way or not. So everybody has a brand. Every business has a brand, even if you're not doing anything to create a brand. Branding is the act of influencing what people think about that. Now, you can only influence so far. If you have crappy customer service, it doesn't matter how good your brand is. People are going to know you have crappy customer service, and it's no branding in the world will correct that. But branding is really how you connect with your ideal clients, any touch points that you have with your ideal clients. So it's in the language you use in an email. It's the language on your website. It's the type of social media posts you put. It's the whole feeling. It's the whole who you are that you put out there. Visuals are only a portion of that. So your logo is important, but your logo is really only, it's like a name. It's like your name's Tammy. Well, here's your logo. It's only a recognition, a place where people can say, oh, right, that's that company. It's only a portion of it. Branding and a brand, it's everything. It's all the pieces. It's all the parts. It's how every which way that you connect with your audience. And although a logo is very important, it is only a piece of the pie. So I provide the larger picture to my clients.
1: When somebody comes to you, let's say I came to you and I want a logo, and I know that you could make me one. Do you then tell me, well, I can make a logo for you, but have you considered your brand? And I'm sure they're reciprocal, and how you brand is going to affect your logo. Do you bring up the conversation with them there and then?
2: I pretty much always schedule a discovery call with possible. If they say they're looking for a logo, I do a discovery call. And I first ask them what they're looking for, why they're looking for it, what their needs are. And then I tell them what I do it and how I do it. I don't really take on jobs that are just make me a logo anymore. If they're not looking for that full experience, then there's hundreds of other designers out there who will just make a logo. I'm offering more to my clients. I'm not inexpensive because of it. I'm not outrageously expensive, but I'm not the cheapest you're going to find. But that's because I'm offering a bigger experience. One of the other things that I do is I do offer brand consulting. So I have a service called the Brand Clarity Session, and that's essentially a two-hour one-on-one workshop where I help people who are unsure. They're not really clear who their ideal client is. They're not really clear who they are as a company. They're kind of fuzzy on some of that. I help them clarify their brand, the foundation of their brand, like the core values, who their ideal client is, and more than just like demographics, but like psychographic. What do they need? What's important to them? I find out about your competitors and what they're doing wrong and right, how you're differing from that, and how you can use that to your advantage if they're doing something wrong. I talk to them about what their goals are. I talk to them about their personality. So there's the values are one thing, and then there's the personality that you put out there. And so I try to help them get clear on that. It's a great basis to start a visual brand afterwards. So a couple of my packages incorporate that into the whole branding package, but it is offered separately for people because I think sometimes I had too many people coming to me that didn't know the answers to questions I'd ask. And it's hard to design a brand around them not knowing. I mean, how can I focus on a target audience when you don't even know who your target audience is? So I started learning that there was an education that had to be there, that foundation had to be built. And I do get some clients to come to me and they know everything. They've been in business 10 years or just rebranding. They can fill out that questionnaire with all the right answers and they don't need it. But I do have clients who are like, I'm a little iffy. I'm a little questionable. I can't answer that question. Those are the people that this was designed for because I found that there was a need and mm-hmm. I love doing it. So yeah,
0: that brand clarity session is ridiculously awesome because I went through it and it really helped me clarify because I was switching, right? I didn't want to keep working with the same people, or I knew I wanted to niche down, but I wasn't sure exactly how to do it. Like I know enough to be dangerous, right? Because as a mentor, I have to know a little bit about everything and, you know, and I know awesome people that I can pull in. So we had that. And I think brand clarity is exactly what that session gives you, is that you can help people really narrow down and make sure that they're in the right niche, or that they will, you know, discover who that target audience is supposed to be. So I think it is, it's very important. And I'm glad that you have that session. I'm glad that you worked through that. Is that something your mentor kind of helped you do and pull out of you, that, you know, as part of your service offering, maybe you should do this?
2: No, it really came from, like I said, I'd had clients come to me and I have a questionnaire that they fill out. And, you know, it would be like, well, who's your ideal client? And they would give me like, oh, women in their 30s. Okay, but tell me more.
0: Oh, okay. So this came from you working with your clients and identifying a need. You created this service and said, well, this really needs to be.
2: I created the idea, but then I did a lot of research with other people who offer things similarly to figure out how to build it, how to create it.
0: Sure. Yeah. But you identified a need.
2: Yeah. There were too many people. And it comes to the fact that a lot of people don't know and understand brands, and they think a logo, I need a logo. And so it's part of that education process. And it's just something that I found. Yeah, there's a need. And to be fair, Tammy, none of us are good at doing our own thing, no matter what we tell other people to do, because I've been rebranding myself for 2 years now. I don't have that problem with my clients, but when it's your own stuff, it's a completely different world.
0: That's another thing that entrepreneurs all have in common, especially small business owners who have limited budgets, who have limited time, and they're wearing all the hats, right? Because they hadn't yet put together a team, and they don't realize how much relationships come into play, your relationships at your networking events, your relationships at your organizations. Organizations like SCORE. Sid and I became friends after a while, long while, right? Friend is a strong term, right?
1: Yeah, I think sort of overstressing the term friend. Yeah.
0: Right. But that came
1: out of, we know each other.
0: Yeah, we know each other. We just know each other. And
2: colleagues.
0: Yeah. Well, it came from, you know, sitting at a table at our monthly meeting, and then it came into giving a workshop together, and then it went into sitting on a marketing committee together. And then we just kind of, I don't know, we just kept going. And then he brought his wife into SCORE. And so then her and I became friends and started co-mentoring and stuff. And, you know, and then I was like, well,
2: now, see, you don't have any hesitation saying you're friends with his wife. You just have hesitation saying you're friends with him.
0: I'm just giving him a hard time.
2: He's like your friend-in-law or something.
1: Well, actually, and this is probably for the
2: friend
1: listeners.
2: Friend removed once.
1: Yeah, and this is probably for the listeners as well. We are friends, actually.
2: Yeah,
1: I know. And the start of the friendship, and you can disagree if you wish, Tamara, was I didn't really know Tamara, and I was sat on the same table as her at a meeting. And she was tapping a pen on the table, and I was trying to listen to the speaker, and she kept just going tap, tap, tap, tap, tap, tap, tap. And I didn't know whether to say anything. And so without thinking, I just reached my hand over and grabbed the pen.
0: You did.
1: And then stared at you.
0: Yeah. It gave me the death stare.
1: Yes. Now, gave you the stink eye. And so sadly, ever since then, every time we're in a meeting, she finds something to irritate me with.
0: Because now it's a game.
1: Yes, now it's
2: right,
1: a game.
2: Right. Yes. We know that Tammy likes games. She likes, you're a very fun person.
0: Am I?
2: And just I haven't mentioned this yet, but you know, Tammy has been a mentor for me too, although I think our relationship might have progressed to a co-mentorship almost, because we both have issues that we know we have, and they're the same issues in a lot of cases. And where we don't listen to ourselves, we have a tendency to listen to the other person when they yell at them and say, you should be doing this. So I think that in some ways we kind of co-mentor each other, but like a coach, because I'll tell you, you need to do that. You know, you need to do that. And you'll say the same thing to me. So that's a relationship that I think that we've built, because we both struggle with some of the same things. I'm here because you posted your Tuesdays with Tam and said you were going to step out of your comfort zone, and you wanted us to commit to doing something that, you know, that was out of our comfort zone. And that was committing to doing this podcast. So I think that that's also important, is not just finding mentors, but people who can help push you and understand where you're coming from, and kind of almost accountability with each other. I think that's also really important in this solopreneur world, finding other people who can be your colleagues, who are the coworkers you don't have anymore.
1: So Melanie, you've raised some good points there. You know, basically from Tam on Tuesday, you were listening to her talk about push yourself out of a comfort zone. And my experience in putting oneself outside the comfort zone is it's only a discomfort in your mind. It's not actually a discomfort in actuality. Once you actually commit to doing it, it's not that bad. And so I'm assuming that putting yourself out of the comfort zone by agreeing to be a guest on our podcast was basically out of your comfort zone. But now that you're doing it, I'm quite sure that basically it's a piece of cake, right?
2: Yeah, pretty easy.
1: Yeah. So there was nothing to actually be worried about at all. It was just in one's mind.
2: Well, yeah, I mean, that's what it is. It's always what's in your mind. Most of your obstacles are in your own mind. They're not really physical things. That's part of that growing thing that I was talking about earlier. Here's a little story. When I first started my business, I knew I needed to network. And I was not a networker. My old business had put on events and I would hide in the corner. I was not into small talk or networking. And like Tammy said, when I'm in a place where I don't know anybody, I am very quiet. When I get to know you, I'm not quiet at all. I knew I had a network. And so I had scheduled with like five other women I knew to go to an RWN Explore event, which is an organization that I'm a big part of. And it's an event where you get to learn about the organization and see if you want to join. And every single one of them canceled. And I didn't go. And I had a conversation with myself and said, this is not how you're going to build a business. You can't depend on these other people to come with you to do this because you're afraid to do it by yourself. You got to just buck up, and go do it. And so that next week I went to an RPCN event and I went by myself and it was scary. And now I've been a member of that group for almost 5 years and networking is much easier. Although still nerve-wracking when it's in places where I don't know anybody. The best thing about networking a lot is you start to run into the same people in different places. So you almost get to the point where every networking event you go to, there's somebody you know in the room. So now it's not as scary anymore because there's somebody you know. I think that that's an example of that in your head that you have to overcome as a business owner, that you kind of have to have those hard conversations with yourself or have somebody else give you those hard conversations if you're not good at doing it yourself, hence mentoring.
0: Right. Well, and that's the mentor's job. They're there to guide you and give their experience to you, but they're also there to push you and, you know, and cheer you on too, but to push you and to push back a little bit. Think about this a little bit. Think about this. And Sid is absolutely correct about your comfort zone. When you get outside of it, it does feel strange. It feels weird, but before long, that's your new comfort zone. Mm-hmm. So you going to these network events, even though some of them might still they're in a strange place or they're with a new organization that gives you butterflies, you still go because now that's your comfort zone. Going by yourself, that's not the problem. You know you can do it and you know you can handle yourself.
1: And Melanie, when you go to these things like networking events where, you know, in the beginning or maybe even now where you don't know many people and feel a little bit anxious that you're going to be stood there holding a plate and a drink and nobody's going to talk to you sort of thing. Do you ever contemplate the fact that there's a whole bunch of other people there in exactly the same status as you and hoping that somebody will go over and talk to them?
2: Yeah, those are usually the people I try to talk to. If I see somebody else standing in a corner by themselves, I'm figuring, okay. Although sometimes they're just actually eating and they don't want to be annoyed, but you'll find that out. I do have to say virtual has made some of that a lot easier. You're kind of forced into a room with people, so you don't have to make that that walk up to somebody thing. So virtual has definitely helped with that. Networking, it gets a bad rap sometimes. And so that's another thing that I have learned is, you know, you think networking, oh, going in and handing out 35 business cards and people are going to call you and try to sell you stuff. And it depends on where you go, because yes, that does happen in some places. But what you really need to do is if you find places that aren't right, keep looking, because somewhere out there is the group of people that are going to be the right people for you. And I luckily fell into those in the first couple of groups I joined. I've made relationships that are stronger than just somebody I know as an acquaintance from a networking event. I've made good relationships, and most of my business now comes from referrals from people that I've built those relationships with. Not I met you once and expect you to buy from me or refer me, but people who actually I know well and I've seen repeatedly, I've followed up with one-on-ones, I've built that relationship. And if you build those relationships, then the business will come. It just takes some time and some effort. And I just wanted to make that point. I think a lot of people think that they can start going to a networking event and they're going to get referrals in 5 minutes. And it doesn't work that way. You have to put that work in.
0: well, people think that as soon as they get their DBA, all the business is going to flow into them. Or as soon as they launch their website, they're not ready for the thousands and hundreds of thousands of visitors and contact forms that are going to be flowing in. And I tell people, I'm like, don't worry about that, because that's not going to happen. You know, because it's got to be out there. It's got to be live for a little while. You've got to tell people about it. That's advice.
2: Visibility.
0: Best kept secret. Ever.
1: Yeah, this is a conversation that Tamara and I have frequently when we mentor and teach classes, in the sense that you can always tell somebody at the very beginning stages of their business that are a little bit fearful and perhaps haven't done the analysis. They think that if they tell you the idea and people hear about it, they'll have so much business, they'll be disappointing people. Or the sad news is people won't get through the first few sentences because they won't be interested, and nobody will be knocking your door down.
2: Yeah. Well, and that's what I learned with branding is a lot of people don't understand it. And I can't go out there and sell it. I have to go out there and educate. And I've learned that selling it doesn't mean going out there and pushing myself on people and trying to do the hard sell. For me, selling it is educating, asking the right questions, and then letting my happy customers refer me. Because the best sales that you have is when somebody comments on a Facebook group, hey, I need somebody to do branding. And like five of your clients go and comment and say, you should do her. I second Melanie. Oh yeah, you got to contact Melanie. That's the best selling that you can ever do. That's the best marketing you have. So make those clients happy and they will refer you. And that is really where I am. I don't have to hard sell myself anymore. And I'm actually at a point where this is the first time in the history of my business that if somebody calls me right now, I have to put them off because I am booked solid. So it's fantastic. And it's all come from referrals.
1: Yeah, well, I have to agree with you there, because when I teach sales, I like to tell people that the sale is not over until your customer starts giving references. Mm-hmm. If somebody's bought something from you and they're happy, they're only going to be too pleased to shout out your accolades. And therefore, when it comes to a true close of a sale, it's not actually just getting the money. It's getting a happy customer that wants to tell other people how smart they were to buy from you. And so I fully agree with that. So we've gone through the genesis of your business and your mentoring and how you went from being laid off to, as anybody would do after 19 years at the same company. I mean, basically your lifeline was cut, your friends, your social life, everything about it, to getting into a position where you consider yourself liberated, consider yourself basically, you've got the courage to go to all these different meetings. You may be the vice president of some organization soon. And no doubt at some point in the near future, I'm sure the president of some organizations. What's in the future for you?
2: Oh, the future. Well, so I offer branding for small businesses. I do the visuals and I do help them with some of that clarity. My ultimate dream would be able to have where I offer a service that incorporates everything. I don't want employees. I never want to have an employee, but I want from my network of contractors and that network of other small business people, my ultimate dream would be able to offer a branding package that incorporates website, visual branding, messaging, photography, like literally one-stop shop. Here's everything you need to brand your business and move forward in your marketing efforts through relationships with other contractors. So that would be my ultimate dream. I'm not there yet. I'm still educating is still something that I have to focus on a lot before I think I get to that point. That's a little bit more than I'm bargained for. But yeah, that would be my ultimate thing, is to work with people I like working with, doing what I love to do.
1: And so on the education part, do you have a sort of a small presentation or a YouTube video that describes branding?
2: I do not. I really like the one-on-one conversations. There's a lot of designers who will just send out a welcome guide. Actually, I'll tell you a little story. One of my more recent clients, we were talking at a networking event afterwards where it came up about what I do. And she shared that when she was looking into rebranding her business, she had talked to a couple different designers besides just me. And one of them that she spoke to, she said, hey, you know, I kind of need a new logo, a new

0: vendor. They're not a designer. She was a photographer. So she doesn't know what goes into it. So when you just say, here, I can do this cost, and you just dump it in their laps with no education, they don't know what to do with that. They don't know if it's a good price. They don't know, really understand what they're getting. They're not quite sure. So I'm really big about that one-on-one conversation back and forth, where I can really talk to them and figure that out. Plus, here I am in a podcast. This is out of my comfort zone. No way I've got videos anywhere in the world yet. That's way further down the line. But yeah, I do prefer that one-on-one conversation. And if that's pretty much my first step is, hey, if you're like, somebody will comment on a Facebook group, and then somebody will recommend me, and I'll say, oh, sure, I do branding for passionate small business owners, is what I say. And if you're interested in having a chat to see if we're a good fit, here's my contact information. And that's what I do. I send them my Calendly and let them book. If they don't book, I'm not a hard sell. They might not be the right client for me. They might have gone to my website and determined that I don't design the way they want, or that I'm going to be too expensive, which happens. I have finally reached the point in my business where I'm not begging for scraps. I'm looking for people who are good fits, people who are going to value what I do. That conversation is probably the most important part. I basically sell myself in that conversation without actually selling myself.
1: Oh, understood. You basically pulled the carpet from under me on this part, because I was actually going to move you towards asking you to do 10 tips in 10 minutes without giving some very basics. But we can always discuss that offline as well.
0: Okay.
2: Pushing you out of your comfort zone and you into leadership positions within this one organization. I was stepping down from a committee chair position, and I had Melanie step up into that. And she has outshined me, which is great. I think it's fantastic. She has really taken that ball and you run with it. So what I think entrepreneurship does, and it's to your point, Melanie, that you said you discover things about you yourself that you didn't know. And when you are a solo entrepreneur and you're a company of one, you have to lead yourself. Right. Mm-hmm. And now you're in a position where now you lead others.
0: Yes.
2: So I think it, like I said before, it's been great watching you grow and watching you throw all brand new ideas and make us all think. And now you're stepping up into positions. I think that's fantastic. And I didn't know this about you, that you taught yourself branding. So you're a self-taught person. Right.
0: Yeah.
2: I mean, you knew the essence, but to go deeper, to go as deep as you are, to be able to explain it to others, you are self-taught. How did you teach yourself?
0: If you ever have a question about anything, Google is your friend. Lots of Googling, finding other designers who offered it, seeing how they did it. I did a couple of online classes with designers who were already offering things like that so that I could learn some stuff. I still do. I'm always still looking for new and better ways I can improve my process, because nothing's perfect and there's always room for improvement. And to that point, not only do I go outside to learn from things, but there's also times where situations with a client might teach me something. Well, for example, I had a client who was a very, very analytical person, and I sent her a mood board. And she came back and was very critical of the mood board, because she was looking for images that were exactly representative of what she did for a living. And so I had to explain to her that the mood board is really a loose interpretation of the feeling of your brand. Does it feel right? Is it the right colors, the right emotions? And so I learned from then on that whenever I send out a mood board to anybody, I need to make sure I clarify all these things, because assuming that they know is wrong. And I need to make sure I'm leading them and educating them along the way. Because like I said before, you can't assume that your clients understand your business. They're looking to hire you because they don't understand your business.
2: Right. So now I'm going to ask you a question that I ask other leaders whenever I do one-on-ones with them. So it's a leadership question. Are you ready? Sid's never heard this question before either. So it's a big surprise to everybody.
1: So you've never asked me the question then?
2: No, I have not.
1: I'm not worthy of it, or what?
2: Well, actually, I've got other questions I'm going to be asking you later on our next one-on-one, whenever that is.
1: All right.
2: Okay. I promise you. I got a whole list. But this one might be right up Melanie's alley. What are you reading right now that I should read?
0: to be fair, I don't read many business books.
2: It doesn't have to be a business book.
0: I don't know that I'm reading anything. Actually, I don't do a lot of research into it, probably from my

0: mentor, David Finger from RPCN, who kind of is my unofficial mentor in helping me deal with leadership issues. I don't really have a recommendation for you. I'm sorry.
1: I'm not looking for, I have a crap ton of leadership books, but when I ask that question, I ask it of leaders because it gives me insight into how they think, and it gives me insight into what they like and who they are as a person. So that's why when I said it can be any genre, but you know, when we choose a book, we always choose a book because we like the way a writer writes, or we like the characters, or we like the story.
0: Oh. Well, if you're talking about books, I am currently reading this series that it is very interesting. Called, I like weird things. So I'm a little bit of a geek, a little bit of a sci-fi fantasy nerd. But currently I'm reading a series called Nowhere USA. They're smaller books. There's seven of them. And I'm in the last book. It's about a town in Kentucky that disappears. All the people end up blocked off from the rest of the world. And the rest of the world forgets about them, and they're trying to figure out how to get out. It's very Stephen King-esque, very interesting. I like stories of people having to grow and learn and deal with difficult things while still being human, you know, still finding connections. I mean, I'm not really a sci-fi fan. I prefer Star Wars to Star Trek because I think that the relationships and the characters are, Star Wars could have happened anywhere. It just happened to happen in space. Like, technology was not the storyline. The storyline just happened to be the setting. The storyline was people and overcoming obstacles and doing things. So I do like things like that. I guess those journeyman stories, people growing and making it through. I like Walking Dead, which is not necessarily because of the gore, but because it's these people in this situation trying to figure out how to live. Right. So I guess.
1: And see, that's leadership. Okay. That's a leadership trait. Is leaders see opportunities and they have to figure out how to grow from where they are to where they want to be. So that is a perfect recommendation for our listeners who might enjoy stories about that, because that town, like you said, has to figure out how do they get back out and reconnect. How do they reconnect? I think it's very telling for this day and age. How are we all reconnecting and navigating that space? So good job. So see, I just set it up correctly. So it was on me. But once you got it, so you did it.
0: When you say what should you be reading after mentioning leadership, I'm thinking books on business or so that clarifying that might be helpful. Well, but yeah, I will tell you one thing that as a leader, which is a weird thing for me to even say, I'm all about teams. People say that one of the reasons I'm a good leader is because I don't want to be a leader. And I don't know if that's necessarily true, but I want everybody to take part and everybody to participate. I'm all about teamwork and people working together to make things happen. Nobody outshining anybody else. Everybody's got to do what they got to do. All I do as a leader is just help organize it, keep it on track. That's really all I do. I'm just the one who makes sure that we're talking about the right things and we don't go off in the weeds and that things are getting done. That's pretty much it. I don't want to be the person who says I make the decisions and everybody does what I tell them, because I'm
1: that's
0: not in
1: not
0: that.
1: A leader.
0: No, that's a boss.
1: I mean, that's a traditional kind of thinking of a leader, but a leader can lead from anywhere. A leader is not the title. It is not the position. It is not anything. It is exactly what you are doing, and everyone can lead it from exactly where they are. And so these are questions that I got from one of my mentors, who actually goes to lunch every month with people that he deems are at the top of their field. And so he's met with the movers and shakers of every industry, and he asks these several questions. And so I have this list. And so I've kind of adopted that from my mentor. What is the best piece of advice you've ever received?
0: The one I'm going to say is because I think it's helped me not just in my professional life, but also in my personal life. And that was to not take things personally. If somebody disagrees with you at a board meeting, they just disagreed with you. If there's no reason to take it personally or get defensive or turn it into a big deal, it just is what it is, move on. I've learned that that applies to my personal life as well. So I think that that might be a big one, is trying to figure out how to de-emotionalize every response.
1: that's huge. That's great advice for everybody. And I could see where that would help you grow both personally and professionally.
0: To be fair, it's not something you can turn on or off. It's definitely a practice.
1: Oh, absolutely.
0: You really have to work at it and keep it in mind. I mean, if you have to write it on a sticky and stick it on your monitor when you're in a meeting so that you keep looking at it, you know, like just, it's definitely a practice and it takes time to figure it out to get there, but I'm getting there.
1: That's good. Well, you're a work in progress. You're doing great.
0: Yeah. Okay. Nobody's ever fully baked.
1: Well, let me tell you what, I think Sid and a whole bunch of other people would be like, Tamara, could you hurry up with this whole work in progress thing?
0: Yeah, but it's like he said, when you step out of your comfort zone, you have a new comfort zone. Mm-hmm. Well, as soon as you think you're completed, there's something new to new challenge to take on.
1: That
0: so
1: is true.
0: You're always a work in progress.
2: Well, I do think that having new challenges and having lots of different irons in the fire and an active mind helps with what you said previously, which was when somebody disagrees with you, if that's all you've got in your life, whether you're right or wrong, or they see you as right or wrong, then it is a big deal because that's all you have. But when you're actually doing lots of other things, you learn not to actually get down in the dirt on the nitty gritty that, okay, here's a splash of dirt on your brand new shoes, but you're still marching forward and you've got other things to do. So I do think that when people come to the realization that they don't have to actually go to battle with every disagreement, it's because they've risen to the next level of, I've got better things to do. I've got more to do. And I think that's definitely a maturity process. And it's also the sign of somebody, I think, that's on course to achieving their goals.
1: It's a sign of emotional intelligence. That's the latest term. Because I was taught in one of my classes that I actually help facilitate that you are only as strong as the smallest thing that it takes to make you mad.
2: Oh, that's a good way of putting it, isn't it?
1: You know, so if you're going to get upset about every little thing, you're not quite as emotionally strong or mature as you think you are.
2: So, Tamara, quick question for you, since you're partly of Italian descent, why don't you get upset about the smallest thing?
1: It's taken a lot of work, because I used to get upset and irritated and angry. It took me a lot to really get angry, full-blown anger, but I would get irritated at the drop of a hat over everything, you know, as, you know, my fellow Italian can attest it's just a genetic trait we have.
2: You grow up with it, with everybody shouting at the dinner table, right?
1: Exactly. And my husband thinks that, you know, I'm just being loud, or, you know, he's like, you sound angry. And I'm like, no, we're just talking.
0: Now, see, my problem is I don't get angry. I have a tendency to get defensive. So if I say something and somebody criticizes me, even the slightest, I have a tendency to want to respond with getting defensive. Then it turns into a thing. So for me, it was learning to let that go, even though inside I might be feeling like, hey, what the hell? That's not the way it is. You know, learning to just be like, okay, all right, you can say what you want, but that's fine.
1: It's work and it's conscious work. It's conscious, and it takes a while to be conscious of the stuff that you're doing.
2: Yeah, so, Melanie had me worried there. I thought she was going to say, I don't get angry, I get even.
1: Right? We don't want that to happen either. Holy crow.
2: I had a little streak of scariness there.
1: Scariness.
2: Yeah. So, Melanie, I have a couple of questions for you. We're beginning to come to the end of this.
0: Yes.
2: I think I know you considerably better now than I have known you for several years, because we've been having this discussion. So I'm curious whether I actually know the answer to this question. If you had to cast yourself back 20 years, I'm going to pick 20 years, and give the younger Melanie a piece of advice, and it can't be a lot of advice, it has to be pay attention to this one thing. What would you say to your younger self?
0: You are capable of more than you know.
2: Okay. Now I have a second part.
0: Save more money.
2: Save more money. So I have a second part to the question. What would the younger Melanie say to the older Melanie when she heard that advice? And you have to keep it polite.
0: Oh, gosh. I wouldn't believe myself.
2: Do you think the younger Melanie, if she could look into the future and see where she actually...
0: She'd be shocked.
2: Shocked.
0: She would be utterly shocked.
2: Impressed? Shocked?
0: Yeah. but shocked, because 20 years ago, I never imagined I'd be where I am. Like I said, I was a lifer. Put me in the corner, give me a computer, and I'll work until I retire. Never would have imagined I would be where I am. Never even occurred to me. Plus, I've been overweight my whole life, so there's a lot of self-confidence issues I have. So if my current self went back and said, you're capable of more than you know, I wouldn't have believed it, because I had a lot of self-confidence issues back then. I think even entrepreneurship has helped with some of that, because I am more capable than I know, and I now know that. So that self-confidence has gotten stronger, but I think that I wouldn't have believed it.
2: So I think that probably makes you an extremely good leader, because you can now look at people and think about how easy it is. Well, not easy. That transformation is very doable if you want to transform.
0: I think anybody can be what they want to be, as long as they understand that there's work involved. It's not going to happen overnight, and you have to really want it. But I think that you find a lot about yourself in the process of becoming an entrepreneur. And one of them is that you can do anything as long as you put your head down and you do it. Although there are some of us who still struggle with the put the head down and do it sort. Procrastination is definitely a very big part of my life, not with client work, but with my own work. So my website is definitely not up to date because of that, because when it comes to stuff for myself, I have a tendency to procrastinate. I'm my own boss. I have to straighten myself do what I'm supposed to do.
1: Yeah, that's the double-edged sword of being your own boss and being an entrepreneur. You know, I think that myth is ever so slowly dying out, but everybody looks at that as, yes, you can be your own boss. Right. And now I've got to make myself do all the things I used to have other people do for me, or that people would do for me anyway. Melanie, we want to get more people to connect with you. So can you tell our listeners where they can find you out there in the social sphere?
0: Well, my website is melaniewatsondesign.com. And, but some of my work there is a little outdated. I haven't updated my portfolio. So the best place to see my new stuff is on my Instagram account, which is at Melanie Watson Design. That's probably, or Facebook, either one of them. But I think my pictures are much prettier on Instagram than on Facebook, but I'm on both. I'm also on LinkedIn, Melanie Watson Design on LinkedIn. But yeah, those are the three places that I share information.
1: So is there any kind of advice that you would like to leave our listeners with who are starting a business?
0: Okay, well, here, if you're starting your business, don't put your brand last, really. So if you're working on a business plan, your branding walks hand in hand with it. Half of the questions are the same. So if you're doing a business plan and you're not thinking about your brand, you could be saving yourself time and effort by thinking of them together. You want to influence what people think about you. You don't want them to just think whatever they think. It's much more important than you think to build a brand.
1: It's a foundational piece.
0: You need to build upon it. And if you don't have it, you're building on something that could fall through. It's not going to work for you. If you have a logo that's just pretty, it's not going to work for you. It's not going to do what you want. You need to really think about it and make sure everything's built on strategy, some kind of strategic foundation.
1: So Sid, you know, we're starting to close out the show. We're getting to the end of another awesome episode. And this has been a great conversation. Melanie's given us a lot of food for thought today. Her journey's been quite impressive. What are some of your takeaways, do you think?
2: Oh, I have quite a few takeaways, but one that comes to mind is that if you actually want a SCORE mentor, go to SCORE. If you want a brand, go to Melanie.
0: Thanks.
1: That's excellent. I think that's so excellent.
2: I will not dilute that. I will just leave that as, I think that was my takeaway.
1: Okay. Melanie gives me takeaways and things to think about every time I talk to her. So I really like, and I'm inspired by you stepping outside of your comfort zone. And I know that, you know, we have talked and gone back and inspired each other to get out of our own comfort zones, right? But leverage your relationships and get outside of your comfort zone and do the work. You are the epitome of doing the work. That is what I take away from this, is doing the work. So
0: I could do more. But
1: everybody could do more. I mean, that's a whole other conversation. The fact is, you've dug in and you've done a lot of work. Comparing where you were when I met you with the Melanie that sits before me today, it's like night and day.
0: That's probably one of the best compliments I've received in the past few years is people who've known me through this whole process who tell me, I've seen you change and grow before me. Bill Valley, who is a member of SCORE, has said that to me. It's definitely makes it feel like it's worth it when people have noticed, you know, yes. And it's not just you, because when you're doing it yourself, you don't see that growth as much. Right. But when other people comment on it and it's that obvious that they can comment on it, and these are people that you don't see like every day, you know, they're people that you've seen on and off throughout your journey and they say it, then it's definitely gratifying to know that you are doing it.
1: Yeah.
2: Well, I was always impressed.
1: He was. Every class, he'd always say, Melanie really knows what she's talking about.
2: Yep.
1: But I want to thank you for coming on our show and gracing us with your presence. It's been an awesome
0: interview. Thank you for inviting me.
1: You're very welcome. And listeners, until next week, I hope you guys are good to yourselves and good to each other. And we will see you next Tuesday at 5 o'clock right here on Rethinking Business, Success Sauce and Two Pickles, right here on Rochester Free Radio.

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1: Good evening, everybody. This is Tamara MacDuff, and you are listening to Rock Voices right here on Rochester Free Radio. And I think I've got everybody. We've got guests in the studio today. But first, I've got my tag-along, Tim.
2: Hello, folks. How are we doing today?
1: There you go. See? Oh, wait. How about I turn it on?
3: All right.
1: There you go. Now I have tag along, Tim.
3: I like that. I like that a lot.
1: You like that? You sound better.
3: Thank you very much. Thank you very much.
1: See, it's been a while, everybody.
3: It's been a while, and I'm glad we're all back and got guests in the studio.
1: We've got guests, so we're cooking with guests this afternoon.
3: We have a new
1: Theme song.
3: New theme song that sounded very powerful. I want to go right through the wall.
1: Yeah, right.
3: I'm all for you, Tamara.
1: I know. All for you. Well, thank you. See, I like that. How do you think it compares to the one I produced for you yesterday, Jam Band Man?
3: Believe it or not, I did some market research. I asked my bro, Dan, which one he liked better. He definitely liked number two.
1: Okay.
3: Which was more of the, a little bit more soulful.
1: Yeah, the blues. Yeah,
3: the bluesy.
1: More bluesy, funky,
3: yeah,
1: or whatever, yeah.
3: Yeah, it's a work in progress, and I like it. Yeah, yeah.
1: Yeah. And that's the one we chose so that next Sunday when the Jam Band Man is on, that'll be the theme song that we use.
3: I like it. Yeah. Change is good.
1: Change is very good, right? And, you know.
3: I'd rather have dollars, but change is good.
1: Yeah. So what have you been up to?
3: You know, we've been doing a lot of, for myself, going to a lot of shows. Now everything's heating up in the, Band of the Bricks. Party in the Park is going to be starting soon. It is summertime. There's a couple of shows that I'm really looking forward to out in Parenton. There's one coming up in Geneva very soon with Eric Carlin and those boys. So, mostly just getting out there in the community and, pressing the flesh and letting them know all about the great things that
1: are on. That sounds really bad.
3: WRFZ 106.3. all the good stuff that's going on here.
1: That sounds really bad, though.
3: Oh, well,
1: you're pressing the flesh. I mean, come on now.
3: Just a handshake.
1: Oh, okay.
3: Just a handshake.
1: So you're out there meeting a lot of people?
3: Yeah. Just trying to spread the word. You know, we've been doing really good, raising money here for the station.
1: Mm-hmm. We've done really well.
3: We've done a couple of good fundraisers. And, fundraisers seem to be the way to go when you need, help from the community. You know, and this station doesn't run on, air.
1: No.
3: We're on air, but we need dollars.
1: We need the money in our pocket so we could pay the bills. Because, BMI and ASCAP, they don't just take exposure. It's really good exposure for your artists. No,
3: right.
1: They don't take that.
3: Folks, that's the music mafia, okay? and they do get their VIG. Okay?
1: BMI, ASCAP, CSAC, all of them. And you do have to pay licensing fees when you're using their music on the radio.
3: Mm-hmm.
1: But we also own, we have the electric company.
3: Yes.
1: That we need to pay and rent. We have a landlord just like everybody else.
3: Mm-hmm.
1: And so, it costs money. Well, it doesn't cost money to pay us because we're all volunteer.
3: We are very much volunteers.
1: But so thank you to everybody who's been donating and coming out to our fundraisers. There's going to be several more.
3: Mm-hmm.
1: We're probably going to do one in the fall. With some bands and things like that, but nothing's on the books that I'm aware of. But keep your ears open. So I've just been doing a lot of traveling. That's why we've been doing some archives.
3: Right.
1: So going down and hearing and seeing Kyrie and
3: down
1: Ben,
3: in Maryland, yeah.
1: Going down to Maryland and celebrating and
3: she's,
1: all of those things.
3: She's getting older.
1: She is.
3: And she's moving up in the educational world.
1: She's all graduated now, and so we saw her new school.
3: Mm-hmm.
1: So she's convinced that because she's going into first grade, that's not elementary school. She said she wants to stay in elementary school.
3: She wants to stay where she's comfortable.
1: And I said, well, lucky you.
3: Yeah.
1: You're going to another elementary school because first grade is elementary. And she's like, it is? It is.
3: Well, I guess they don't teach that stuff in kindergarten. It's mostly colors and letters and numbers. So
1: no, they don't teach it in any grade.
3: There's no abstract ideas.
1: They just don't know.
3: Right.
1: Kids don't know what they don't know.
3: They don't know.
1: She's
3: going to learn, though. She's going to learn.
1: I think if she wasn't transferring schools, she wouldn't get the idea that she was going somewhere different. Okay. You know what I'm saying? Like,
3: right.
1: We told her that the next kind of step up is going to be middle school.
3: Mm-hmm.
1: But until she's in fifth, sixth grade, she is in elementary school.
3: Right, right.
1: So for the next several years, you're going to be in elementary school. And she was like, oh, okay. But she didn't understand that she's going from one elementary school to another.
3: Yeah.
1: You know, so... But we worked it out.
3: She'll figure it out.
1: In and around, you know, watching K-pop Demon Hunters. And she varies because she's at that middle ground, right? So she watches Paw Patrol.
3: Mm-hmm.
1: And she watches Next Level Kitchen, Next Level Chef. And then we watch K-pop Demon Hunters. So
3: it sounds like, you know, quite a good time that you had. I'm glad you got down there. I know how hard it is when... you know, family is far away. I'm blessed because all my kids live within just a few miles.
1: Yeah.
3: And I don't have to get on an airplane. Sometimes I can even take the motorcycle to go see them, which is nice.
1: Oh, yeah. And you got a new motorcycle.
3: I do have a new motorcycle. Yeah. Room.
1: Yeah.
3: Got a nice little hog.
1: And so what's its name?
3: Well, you know, it's funny. Right now I'm just calling it Big Red because it's red and it's mm-hmm. big. And... the Shadow is going to go up for sale soon, and so now I've got just the Goldwing and the Harley.
1: And what's the Goldwing? What's that name?
3: That one, that one's called Gotta Get Fixed. Yeah. I got a little boo-boo on it, yeah.
1: Yeah. Like, what is its name?
3: Angela knows these things. The other one was Hondo. Okay,
1: Hondo,
3: because it's a Honda. I don't know. We just called it Hondo. I'm not big into naming.
1: You gotta name your vehicles, man.
3: If I name my vehicles, then I become too, my heart gets too, and then I can't sell them. And then what am I gonna do? You know, if I become too attached to, if I get too attached to things, you know, my cell phone. It's a cell phone. It's a tool. I don't name my cell phone.
1: What do you name your tools?
3: I name it It.
1: What do you name your tools?
3: Mine.
1: Mine.
3: That's it. Everything's just mine. That's mine. Hey,
1: like your saw and your hammer.
3: Mine. Just
1: mine.
3: Yeah, I don't have names for stuff like that. It never occurred to me. But Angela, you know, wanted me to name the what is she now hers?
1: Yeah, she's got
3: names for everything.
1: Chloe. She's selling Chloe.
3: Selling Chloe the pink Kawasaki. Believe it or not. All right. So here's kind of cool. We have two motorcycles that we're selling at the same time. They're at the end of our driveway. We got signs on there, for sale, for sale. Now, my Honda is a 2009 Honda 750 Shadow. It's two colors. It's a bronze and a cream. And it's beautiful. It's got maybe 12,000 miles. All right? Mm-hmm. I got it on sale for $3,000 firm. It's a nice sign. It's a pretty bike. It is very nice. Hers is a 2006 or whatever. Pepto-Bismol pink Kawasaki mm-hmm. with a crack in the fuel tank that we, but it's up at the top. Like, you can't fill all the way up, but otherwise it runs, everything's fine. But it's older, and it looks older, and she's the one getting all the calls.
1: Well,
3: it's a pink bike. And so this guy calls up, hey, how you do? We want to buy. I couldn't believe it. You know, it's like, okay. You know, so my daughter's like trying to wheel and deal. And I says, take the offer. Like, he said, I bought the gas tank. So he wants this Pepto-Bismol pink Kawasaki with issues. And mine's, sitting there gleaming. And
1: Doesn't matter.
3: I've gotten vapor so far.
1: That's right.
3: But it's all right. It'll all work out.
1: Yeah.
3: But I don't name my my bikes. She wanted me to put, vanity plates. She's got Chloe on one, and she's the other one's got a name, Veda, because it's black, like Dark Veda.
1: Yeah.
3: I don't know.
1: Chloe Veda. Yeah.
3: Chloe and Veda. Yeah, she names everything. I think she names her sneakers for crying out loud.
1: She probably does.
3: Yeah.
1: But
3: she's got enough
1: you have to. That's the stuff that sells.
3: Well, it's like selling a child then. If you name it, now it becomes a part of
1: Lord.
3: You. Oh,
1: Lord.
3: Yeah.
1: That is not true.
3: if you've owned motorcycles, they've become part of the family. Why I got three of them.
1: Yeah, right? So you're attached to them anyway.
3: Yeah, but I can't name them because then if you have to get rid of them, like it's been very well urged that I get rid
1: Didn't
3: of
1: Didn't you tell your kids you were going to put them up on a shelf for 5 cents?
3: I wouldn't sell my kids. I named them. That's about the only thing I named that I won't get rid of.
1: Didn't your mom tell you that? When you misbehaved, didn't she tell you she's going to put you in the five and dime store for 5 cents?
3: When I misbehave, I realized I had three names. She would call me every name that I owned. Yeah. But I don't know. I mean, the only one that we did was Hondo because that was the only bike I had for a whole year. So I go, give me the Hondo. I've got to move the Hondo. It was just easy. It's a nickname. But I think there's a lot of guys who have a Honda that call them Hondo. Or, if it's a woman and has a Honda, maybe she goes, Honda.
1: No, she names it.
3: She'll name it Karen. I don't know. But I just.
1: No, she won't name it Karen. Well, my God, what is wrong with you? You are a man.
3: How did we get down this rabbit hole?
1: Because you like to talk, and I'm just asking you questions, and you're just like, blah, blah, blah, blah, blah, blah. If all of you gal noticed, he didn't stop at any point, did he? And say, I'm getting in a little too deep.
3: We got 2 hours, folks.
1: Right. No, we have guests to get to.
3: We do have guests, and I was really happy. Sometimes we have guests, and we'll say, hey, please be here by, say, 5, 5:15 or something like that. And they get around 5:45 maybe, whatever. We've got guests where you say, well, we'll get to you at about 5:30. They're here at, like, 10 to 5.
1: Because I invited her.
3: They are organized. They are the best guests, I believe, that we've had in a very, very long time. And they're repeat guests.
1: They are. And I invited her because she was like, do I have this right? And I said, yeah, that's what he told you.
3: Mm-hmm.
1: I said, that's not what I say, but that's what he told you. So we will get to you probably 5:15, 5:30-ish because we haven't been on the air for a while because we've been doing archives because I've been traveling and my, dealing with estate issues with my dad and like all that stuff. And so we had, my brothers wanted to see me, all this stuff, whatever. Right.
3: We had life interrupted. Life interrupted us. Radios.
1: Right. Yeah. So life interrupted us, but we're back, and so we were just gonna,
3: ease into where we've been, what we've been up to. So that
1: what Tim has been up to.
3: Well, you.
1: We
3: asked.
1: Have not. We. Yeah. Is there something you want to ask me?
3: I was going to say to you, how is things going in your neck of the woods? How is Father's Day? And, this is the first Father's Day without your dad.
1: Yep.
3: And so how was Jim? And
1: Jim's good.
3: Yeah.
1: Yeah. Jim has like 100% success rate with our children.
3: Okay.
1: They all remember Father's Day.
3: Mm-hmm.
1: None of them remember Mother's Day.
3: Oh, no.
1: So
3: that sounds like the basis for another show.
1: But our youngest always remembers, so I'm always thankful to her.
3: Yeah.
1: So, and so we had Kyrie say Happy Father's Day to Jim, right?
3: Good.
1: And she's like, why would I say that? Like, what do you want me to say? And we're like, we want you to say Happy Father's Day.
3: Yeah.
1: Why? He's not my dad. He's my grandfather. So, again, 6 years old, we have to explain these things. But she's getting there. She did say it. She did say she loved him. All of those things. So she's all good. We had a great day. Mm-hmm. Jim got a new motorcycle, too.
3: Right.
1: So he's jumping back into riding the bike as well. So he loves his bike.
3: Mm-hmm.
1: So he rode it several times this past weekend. And he's getting a new helmet, too.
3: That's right.
1: I had him order whatever he wanted,
3: mm-hmm.
1: and I paid for it, and that was his gift. So he got that, and he'll be able to have Bluetooth now.
3: Yes.
1: So he'll hear the phone. He'll
3: yes.
1: hear his music.
3: I think that's very important
1: all that
3: to have
1: stuff.
3: That communication. Yeah. Now, did he name his bike?
1: Not yet.
3: See, because
1: guys
3: he
1: will. He's going to name it.
3: He'll name it?
1: He'll name it.
3: Bon Jovi.
1: No.
3: The Bon Jovi bike.
1: He will never. He will never. But he should name it like Jovi or something,
3: There you go. It's an option.
1: Yeah. But no, I mean, he's the one that wanted to name our cats Ren and Stimpy. So I'm the one that really should name his bike.
3: You rescued those cats from
1: From what?
3: A lifetime of embarrassment.
1: No, those are their their names.
3: That is the names of them.
1: Yeah, you watch them. How do you not know?
3: I just said kitty.
1: You not good with my babies?
3: I would go into your house. They would hide. I would throw the food in, and then they would come.
1: Of course.
3: And by that time, Ren and Stimpy and I parted ways. Yeah.
1: You're supposed to pat them, and Mama's not there.
3: I scooped for you, Tamara. I scooped.
1: I know you did.
3: All right.
1: Yeah,
3: because
1: they're good at that. Because one's a boy, so there's all kinds of poop all over the place. But sorry, Mike. Every time I hit the mic, I have to apologize to our sound guy. Our program director is listening, and he's probably like, what are you doing?
3: He loves that sound.
1: He does. No, but I think we could, why don't we take a break?
3: Mm-hmm.
1: And we're just going to play one song so that we can ease into introducing our guests when we come back. We're going to be talking with Kate Donovan-Lino and her husband, Chad. Although, Chad, I'll try to get the right sports team going out. You know, I almost had him. Mm-hmm. I almost had him switching teams, you know, from the team he likes, which is on the East Coast.
4: I like them in the 80s.
1: There you go. Well, I'm going to get him back, man. I'm going to get him back. So anyway, so Tim, you know, organized this show. The show is all because of Tim, and I am going to play one of the songs. Which one did you want me to play? The first one?
3: Yep.
1: Did you send them to me in order?
3: In order. Yep. Number one. Well,
1: he's not a control freak at all.
3: I numbered them so you'd know which one, because I thought that would be the best one since they're big fans.
1: Okay. All right. Well, then I am going to go ahead and play it for you. And when we come right back, we're going to reintroduce you to our guest, Kate. And stay tuned.

0: And welcome back. You are listening to Rock Voices with Tamara McDuff and tag along Tim Tice. And we have in the studio right here on at Rochester Free Radio is Kate Donovan Lino and her husband Chad. And did I say your name right this time?
1: You did.
0: Excellent.
1: Thank
0: I couldn't.
1: You.
0: I know we were trying to decide last time you were here if it was Leno or Lino, and we kept going back and forth, but I remembered.
1: We're used to it.
0: Excellent. I love it. I love it. Well, thank you for being back.
1: Thank you for having me back. What an honor not only to be asked to be back, but to be asked back for your first episode back from your break.
0: Just about,
1: that's
0: yeah.
1: quite an honor.
0: It is. You're number one, Kate.
1: Thank
0: you. You are number one.
1: I don't know about that, but I have enjoyed getting to know both of you. And like I said, I'm completely honored to be here and to tell my story, not only my story, but hopefully to tell the story of other medically complex people and what they experience.
0: You have been, it's been an honor for me. You know, I can't speak for Tim. I'm sure it has been for him, but yeah. It's been an honor for me to watch you bloom and blossom since you were here. Because I remember when you first came here, you were very quiet. I hope I can do this. I don't know, but we got you through it.
1: You showed me that I could, and I have done a lot more since, yeah.
0: And what have you been up to since we saw you last?
1: So since you saw me last, we can talk about my medical stuff in a minute, but
0: right.
1: I have been focusing on advocation, not only for myself, but for others. I work with a group called HeartMates. It's a heart device company who has developed an advocacy group, a peer group to let us all know that we're not alone. It's for us and our caregivers. And they have asked me twice now, once to speak on Spectrum that was aired from Buffalo to Albany.
0: Nice.
1: And then the second time they actually asked me to do an interview with USA Today.
0: Oh, so that was through HeartMates.
1: That was through HeartMates. They, except for with you, they pretty much line up all of my advocacy appointments.
0: Oh, okay.
1: They line up appointments for me to talk to other patients. If they have another patient that has another connective tissue disorder, they ask me to speak with them, to share my experience with them and what I've done for myself. They asked me to, again, do the media reports for anything in New York right now or this area and then beyond for whatever seems to fit my story.
0: Oh, that is fantastic.
1: I am so
0: you have
1: grateful.
0: Like an agent. They're kind of like your agent because they're booking
1: yeah,
0: you.
1: Yeah, pretty
0: on
1: much.
0: All
1: they'll email me and say, "Hey, this one's interested. Would you like to?" And I said, "Sure. If my story can help even one other person not have the experiences that I have had, or at least let them feel that they're not so alone, because." That's one thing that a lot of people don't realize is when you're navigating illnesses like mine, you spend 90% of your time researching. And that seems to also be your only topic of conversation ever because they don't realize that once your health is a problem, that becomes your whole life. So, you know, it's...
2: So, like, if somebody asks you, "Hey, so what have you been up to?" and they're hoping that you've gone to see concerts or, you know, gone and saw a play or something, 90% of it is, "Well, I went to this doctor and I got that appointment."
1: I literally have a doctor's appointment almost every day of the week.
2: Right.
1: Almost right. every week. If it's not a treatment, it's an appointment. Mm-hmm. And having 29 specialists just locally and then having another 10 in Florida.
2: Mm.
1: You're constantly yeah. working on your health. And then you have to do all the treatments. And then you have to rest. Mm-hmm. And you have to take care of yourself. And it's not like taking care of a healthy body. It's,
2: no.
1: I have to monitor myself constantly. I have to know because not even all of my symptoms I can feel.
2: Right.
1: When you talk about heart rate and blood pressure and things like that, it's not always something that I can feel. So I have to be a constant monitor.
2: When you came into the studio and you sat down and, you know, you're getting comfortable and everything, even then you got lightheaded.
1: Yeah, lightheaded and palpitations.
2: Yeah. And
1: that was not nerves, because you can tell I am so happy to be here. Yeah, I'm not nervous to be here.
0: No, you're doing great.
2: The first time when we talked, you were like, I don't know if I could do that. Radio. So we literally have a kitchen table with a couple of mics on it.
1: Yeah.
2: Okay. And it will be nothing more than a conversation.
1: And it is.
2: It is. And then you got very comfortable. We hit all the bullet points. We've got more bullet points that we could talk about. And you just blossomed in that chair. You're sitting exactly in the same chair. Your husband's sitting in the same one over there. He's got the bad headphones, unfortunately. But you, from that point on, we would keep in touch. And I was so happy when the media reached out to you. You were able to advocate for yourself, which is basically what you're doing. Your other half of your life seems to be, other than trying to get better, is to advocate for other people.
1: It is.
2: How does that help you, your psyche, how you feel about doing that? Does it bolster give you some strength?
1: It gives me a sense of purpose.
2: Yeah.
1: Again, with the isolation, just feeling lousy all the time, it's hard to keep that hope. Mm-hmm. It really is hard to keep that hope. And the minute you sound like you've lost hope, mm-hmm. everyone around you, oh, she must be depressed. She just has to think positively. She just has to, you know, have all the hope. And so advocating gives me a sense of purpose.
2: Yeah.
1: It gives me that sense of hope. There's so much going on research-wise and things like that that a lot of people don't know about. So, again, helping to give the word out, too, it helps give me hope.
2: You've said that you've got complex medical issues, and without going through all of the things that
1: the laundry list.
2: Right. We could talk about that and then we'd have 15 minutes and wrap up. But what has been the most difficult to deal with out of all the complexities that you've had?
1: So to make everything clear for our listeners, first and foremost, I was born with a genetic condition called Ehlers-Danlos syndrome. It's a connective tissue disorder, and connective tissue is 80 to 90% of your whole body. So in normal people, your connective tissue is like a rubber band, mm-hmm. right? And in mine, it's like bubblegum.
2: Okay.
1: It just stretches
2: keep
1: and stretches and stretches.
2: Doesn't
1: right?
2: bounce back.
1: Right. So most people, when they think of Ehlers-Danlos syndrome, they think of people who are flexible, like contortionists and things like that. And yes, I can contort more than I should or that I would like to. But honestly, for me, Ehlers-Danlos has affected my vascular system.
2: Right.
1: So with that, with Ehlers-Danlos, it opens you up to a slew of comorbidities. Mm-hmm. So my other issue that affects me the most, again, with my autonomic nervous system and my vascular system, is called hyperadrenic POTS.
2: Okay.
1: Most people with standard POTS, which is postural orthostatic tachycardia syndrome, they deal with low blood pressure and high heart rate.
2: Okay.
1: I daily deal with severe hypertension
2: mm-hmm.
1: and bradycardia.
2: Oh.
1: So it can be either or. Mm-hmm. Dysautonomia, POTS, dysautonomia is the umbrella term for it. So it kind of affects everything in your autonomic nervous system, your digestive system, your heart rate, your blood pressure, like you said, your bladder, mm-hmm. you know, things like that should be working on their own for you. They don't always work
2: right
1: for me.
2: And that's been ongoing. And do people not understand? Do they say to you, well, you know, maybe eat better? How many people come up to you with great advice to solve your problems?
1: A lot of people have opinions. I think the hardest part for me is how much I don't give up. So what confuses people about me is I still fight every day to get back to the gym.
2: Mm-hmm.
1: And if I'm feeling up to it, I will give my all. I do yoga every day, you know, and is it easy for me? No. But I still do it because I love it.
2: Right.
1: And so to others, that's a contradiction, right? If she was feeling so lousy, she would be going to the gym. No, I go to the gym so I don't get worse.
2: Yeah.
1: I am trying to stay as strong as I possibly can. And you don't see what happens when I get home. And he can tell you what happens when I get home.
2: Chad, how do you deal with the fact that you really can't? You could be there, you could be supportive, but you can't fix. I think we had this discussion before as a husband. I, you know, my wife has a chronic condition, and when she's feeling terrible, there's only so many back rubs and, you know, toasted cheese sandwiches cut on a diagonal that you can do.
3: Yeah, there's not a whole lot I can do because it's really like an invisible disease. It's like you can't see, like people can't see what's going on really with her. Mm-hmm. It from the outside, you know, she might look like, you know, any other person, but she's head to toe in pain and,

0: clubs, and you, it's sometimes it's all you can do. It's not really anything you can. It's
1: It
2: has been a struggle for Chad. He feels helpless a lot of the times. Mm-hmm. And also, he doesn't have the time or the ability to do the amount of research that I've done. So, and when he tries to go into an appointment with me in the terms that we're discussing, and that's also hard for my community around me, is now my brain works in medical terms. And I forget that I had no idea prior to 4 years ago what any of this meant either. So, and I also tend to talk really fast. So I have a lot of information to give. So it can be hard, challenging for anyone around to fully understand what I'm experiencing.
1: Yeah. Oh, I'm just, yeah. Go ahead.
2: I was just saying, I can tell you what's changed for me since the last time we were. So for the listeners that don't know, I met Tim last year at a benefit concert for myself. To help me pay for my treatment at the Mayo Clinic. I've been into the Mayo Clinic twice last year, and we had a wonderful benefit concert last summer and early fall. And I was preparing to go to my second visit at Mayo, and I can honestly tell you that for the longest time, I thought finding the right diagnosis was a finish line. It is not.
1: No.
2: Mayo did help me with diagnoses. We racked up the lists even more and even more. But they sent me home with testing recommendations, treatment recommendations, and I thought we were going to go from there. Well, it's hard to realize that not every hospital has all the testing you need. It's hard to realize that even with the recommendations, if your specific physicians are not educated on your illness, they still don't know what to do as new things arrive. And you can't call Mayo Clinic every time a new question arrives. So where the biggest change for me is that we are now treating physiologic symptoms and issues. We're not debating anymore that they exist. We know they exist. We know, but even with diagnosis, we still don't know why, what the primary driver is, what the primary driver behind my symptoms, or what's going on. And I had to learn and realize that I'm helping my physicians just as much as they're helping me.
1: Right
2: now.
1: Right. Because I've seen the binder that you bring in, which is more than I could say that they probably have, because they do a couple clicks on a keyboard and, all right, this is what came up, and it's nowhere near what you already have.
2: The amount of research that I've done is astronomical.
1: Yeah.
2: It is. But, and I want to say that for the listeners, too, if you have a medically complex person in your life, just because they have some answers doesn't mean that they have all the answers or that the physicians have all the answers.
1: That must have been a big shock, because people think, well, the doctors, you know, they go to school for 50 years and they have all the doctor knows all.
2: It's a huge shock when you're brought home a test from Mayo Clinic and then one radiologist interprets it one way and then the physician interprets it the other, or they can interpret it correctly, but then they say, oh, well, I'm not really aware of anything that would cause that, or I don't know what to do about it. And I have to say, I had a lot of frustrations with my physicians prior to last year. I have to say clearly that my physicians that I have now are trying to help. So nothing that I say ever wants to sound like a bash on them.
1: Right, exactly.
2: They are trying. They are empathetic. I've actually received 3 apologies, which is never
1: huge.
2: Expected. And one of them apologized for his whole hospital system. So of what I had endured prior when we were debating whether or not it existed or not.
1: Yeah.
2: Nothing that I ever say is a bash. The healthcare system as a whole right now, everyone is crunched for time.
1: Mm-hmm.
2: When you go into a standard appointment, they want to discuss one or two symptoms.

0: They have time for that. They don't have time to discuss what any other specialists are saying. They don't have time to discuss everything in a whole with you. And I completely understand that. But it still doesn't get the complex patients any farther.
1: Yeah.
0: It's up. Nope, time's up. We got to go. And then you're waiting, you know, however long till another appointment.
1: Sure. I liken it to like almost a, you know, you have a car that's almost totaled. And, you know, the one guy is just a fender guy and another guy does mufflers and another guy does the starters. And you want to get this whole car fixed, but, you know, the fender guy isn't ready and, you know, the starter, got to wait for a part. That car just sits and sits and sits and doesn't get any better.
0: Right.
1: And that's pretty much what's going on with you.
0: Pretty much.
1: Because you can't get the whole garage all at one time to say, okay, let's all work together.
0: Yeah.
1: Because 29 guys can't get together with their schedules and everything.
0: And that's why I need a place like the Mayo Clinic, because the physicians that I see there do focus solely on my conditions and systemically,
1: mm-hmm.
0: and not in parts. They put everything together. And the first two visits that I had was basically, again, was diagnosis,
1: yeah.
0: and suggestive treatment. But now we need to go farther and figure out how to fix some things going
1: right.
0: on that we just don't have the ability to do here in Rochester.
1: So what is the difference? I mean, you've obviously gone to the U of R, right?
0: Mm-hmm.
1: And then from the U of R was the Mayo Clinic.
0: I have doctors in both RH and U of R.
1: Okay.
0: And the Mayo Clinic now, and as well as some private physicians that locally. So refresh my memory what you're...
1: I was going to just ask, what was the biggest difference between, say, the Mayo Clinic and the U of R?
0: Their ability to communicate with each other.
1: Okay.
0: Here, it's been very difficult for physicians to have time to communicate with each other. And you can tell by the letters in your chart, because that's basically how... they do, and it where they're all good and they're helping me. There's really only two of them that are communicating with each other here,
1: mm-hmm.
0: and down there it's a constant communication between all the physicians that are treating you.
1: Do they like get together every morning and discuss the complex patients?
0: I'm not exactly sure how that exactly works,
1: mm-hmm.
0: And on their communication, but you can see them. At the bottom of your chart, you know, them signing off.
1: Okay.
0: So you can see for one clinical visit, you can see how many physicians signed off for you.
1: I see.
2: So you said earlier that you originally thought just getting a diagnosis was your end game,
0: yeah.
2: right? And now you're finding out that that's really just the starting line.
0: Yes.
2: And... so I went through this with my daughter. We couldn't find out why she had the issues with her legs that she did. And we tested for everything. And so I get what you're talking about. We're looking for why, right? But so when I took a personal development class, there was one of the instructors, facilitators, said to someone in the class, it wasn't me, it was somebody else, and he was like, you know what? Why is the booby prize? Like, we don't want why. We don't need why. You know you've got the diagnosis. You know now you've got people that believe you, right? And now you're able to move forward. What was that feeling like when you had that aha moment that your doctors are starting to believe you?
0: Right. Well, first off, I want to say, like, when you said the why isn't, you know, when you have the diagnosis, right? So, a few of the diagnoses I have are umbrella terms.
2: Mm-hmm.
0: And
2: yep.
0: so without
2: hers.
0: The physiological driver of that and not mm-hmm. finding it, all we're doing is band-aiding.
2: Mm-hmm.
0: All we're doing, so a lot of my treatments are medicine or... my weekly infusion or whatnot, they're band-aids to keep my blood vessels open.
2: Sure.
0: We're not able to find
2: the root causes.
0: What
2: right.
0: is making it happen. And when it's vascular, another thing our listeners don't know, I have also already suffered a brain aneurysm and a heart attack.
2: Yeah.
0: Not a healthy heart. My heart is healthy, but I've already had both these severe vascular issues. And well, even I think those closest to me, because I really don't say this because it sounds dramatic, this could happen again any day.
2: Right. Sure.
0: It could happen today, could happen tomorrow, because again, we have not found that driver yet. And so where everyone thinks I'm dramatic, they don't realize that this is my reality. This is not me living in fear. I'm still going to the gym.
2: Right.
0: I'm still doing cardio. I'm still living my life.
2: Right.
0: But part of living my life is also trying to figure out what we can do to start again. And it's not, another misconception is, well, she led the healthiest lifestyle. Up until 4 years ago, no, I didn't. But I've also been told by my physicians, this is nothing you've done to yourself.
2: No, it's not.
0: This is nothing you could have prevented.
2: It's definitely organic, but it is not. So the term that our doctor gave us was idiopathic, because that just means there's no cause. Like, we tested her for everything that would give her this condition, right? And everything was negative. He's like, I don't know why. So I'm going to stop searching. She has it. This is what we're going to do. And so I think that's what your team has done too.
0: Yeah.
2: Like, we're going to keep, we'll keep looking. You know, every test we run, we'll see if there's an answer for the why, but I just want to treat you and whatever. Yeah. But it is. It's a long journey, you know, and I am just glad that you have a lot of people in your corner.
0: I do.
2: And people who, doctors who will believe you and listen to you.
0: Yes. That took a long time to get there.
2: I wish our system up here would have the doctors talk to each other and work similar to what the Mayo Clinic does.
0: And I have to say that our medical system here is phenomenal.
2: It is
0: especially
2: very good.
0: Our pediatric, it's phenomenal.
2: Yep.
0: We have amazing physicians here, just not for what I'm dealing with.
1: Yeah.
2: Right.
1: And how many people have your condition?
0: So,
1: in the United States, let's
0: say. It's considered rare, right? There are more rare forms of EDS than hypermobile as I have, but it's said right now it's 1 in 500. But the top specialists believe it's a lot closer than that. They could, so 1 in 10 people could have hypermobility, and hypermobility could also be benign. Just because you're hypermobile does not mean you have to have, that you have EDS. That's only part of the clinical scoring.
2: Right.
0: But they believe it's a lot closer, and I do too, because since I started advocating and finding more people locally, there's actually now, I have not been able to attend because I work Saturday mornings, but there is now actually, for any other EDS patients out there listening, there is a support group that I hear is absolutely phenomenal that meets in Irondequoit on Saturday mornings. So again, it's more present.
2: Can you tell us a little bit about that before you move on?
0: I will. Because I want to look up the right information to give you. I've been told about it by other patients. I don't even know the woman's name who put it on. I've spoken to her through support groups. And again, connecting with other patients, I've heard what a great, positive, wonderful thing it is, but I have not been able to go myself yet. It's besides work, it's also the time frame of my one restorative yoga class that helps fix my body every week. So not fix it, it helps me feel better. Helps with my pain, things like that. So it's just at a time right now that I haven't been able to get there yet, but I plan on getting there as soon as I can.
1: That's awesome. That when you have a support group, at least you feel as though you're not alone.
0: Exactly.
1: And I know, you know, from my own experience, when you've got a group think, then there's always seems to be somebody who has something new to give.
0: Exactly.
1: And that, you know, once again, the hope rises that, oh, I've got something that I could focus on now, whereas yesterday I didn't.
0: Yeah.
1: And so
0: I've sent at least 15 people to that.
1: Yeah.
0: To that support group.
1: Yeah.
0: As I believe in it so much, even though I haven't been there, just from talking to other patients and talking to or seeing the woman speak online. I do believe it's a great, great resource for us.
1: Well, I'll tell you, getting the word out is the best way. And, you know, since you were on this show, you've done some more media. You were on interviewed by USA Today. How did that come about?
0: So I've worked with the company HeartMates. It's a heart device company, and they have an advocacy group They call them huddles, and we're weekly huddles, and we can go in there and we can listen to others speak, or we can speak ourselves. And they had originally had when I first found them, they had originally were looking for someone to write an article, and we were supposed to submit our story, and I did that. I just took a leap and I did that. I sent that to them. And what they were doing for that particular piece didn't resonate with my story, but it resonated with them so much that they have asked me to do this. And so I discussed that my heart attack wasn't because my heart isn't healthy. My heart is actually healthy. What happened was is that I had one of my usual hypertensive crises that I get in these episodes, and severe, 220 over 130, I mean, stroke level. And they had given me a new, my cardiologist had given me a new hypertensive medicine, which is pretty gentle one. It's one that they usually use, propranolol. Well, I also, one of the comorbidities is called mast cell activation syndrome, and that is basically, it's a really hard one to explain, but anyways, I had an allergic reaction to the propranolol, which caused my blood vessels to constrict so much that it caused an NSTEMI.
1: Right.
0: So, so from that, that is actually called Kunis syndrome, type 1, and because that is so rare, that is actually one even more rare than anything else I've done combined. That's why they have asked me to advocate, because even my cardiologist said when he discussed it with me, 1 in 10 cardiologists probably even know this syndrome exists. So again, we want to advocate it more because there have probably been a lot more dismissals not knowing that this is possible.
1: Sure.
0: It took me 8 hours to even get to the emergency room because I kept being told I was having a panic attack that day.
1: How frustrating is that? Especially after...
0: It's still a challenge for
1: me. It's still a challenge because, like you said... I mean,
0: I've never had a panic attack. I've never had a panic attack.
2: Well, no.
1: No, but it's just so discouraging. I remember when my wife was trying to be, you know, diagnosed. Finally, they got it with MS, which, you know, is pretty common. Everybody knows what multiple sclerosis is. But it takes a long time because you got to rule out 8,000 other things.
0: Yeah.
1: And that's what's frustrating, because she got really close with one, you know, diagnosis. And all the boxes were, you know, were all checked. The medications were all with those boxes, and she didn't get better. Why? Because one lonely box at the end that they hadn't discovered yet. She's raising her hand here. It's exactly what happens. It's like that is, you know, at the end of the line is where the answer is, but it takes a long time to get to the end of that line.
0: You literally just said basically one of the main reasons why I advocate. We don't always fit all the boxes. And also, the reason why I was getting to why I advocate, when something gets rolled out, you're supposed to be happy. And after, you're still living year after year after year in these symptoms. It's hard to be happy. I mean, great. Yes, great. I don't have that. Great. But something is still going on, and no one understands unless you're going through it, the mental yo-yo through that of, you know, it's not this again. Like, why can't we just figure this out?
1: Yeah.
0: And what you're saying about checkboxes is what I ran up against. I still fit so many boxes in this one and not enough in that one. And we get stuck on that. Your physicians will get stuck on that too, rather than saying, okay, this is still present.
1: Right.
0: I'm not one. I'm so tired of labels as it is. I'm not ever looking for more labels. I'm not ever looking for something to define it, except for the sense of how to treat it.
1: Well, it'd be nice to get to the end of the line. And then all the physicians and all the specialists go, okay, let's all get together. We know what we're doing. Let's get the big Band-Aid.
0: Exactly.
1: Let's you know, give her the nuke and let's get her as far as we can, you know, because sometimes there is no magic pill.
0: Yeah.
1: And that's even more discouraging.
0: It's very hard.
1: Yeah.
0: Because there is, in anything that I have, there is no cure. There is no cure. Nothing has been found. There's no solid treatment response. Like, so when someone has cancer, and I'm not comparing it, okay, of what they go through or medically or anything like that, they have an oncologist. They have a treatment plan, which is chemo or radiation or whatnot, right? And I think people assume that that's what I experienced too, is that there is a distinct treatment plan. Protocol, yes. Yeah. Thank you for the word. Sometimes my brain fog gets me there.
1: I just got lucky.
0: And there's not.
1: Yeah.
0: It is so individual to each human. Even you could put 20 of us with the same diagnoses, and we all, in right here in this room, and we all experience different symptoms. We all, some symptoms are more a priority for us or another. We all experience life, you know, in our bodies completely different. And it's not one treatment plan, one.
2: Yeah, it's like the what they say when you have someone with autism, right? When you meet one person with autism, you've met one person with autism because the spectrum is huge.
0: Exactly.
2: Right? And not everybody has that, just like you. You have EDS and Tim might have EDS, but your symptoms might not be
0: completely different.
2: Very the same. So we got to take a break and then we will be back. And so we'll be back with Kate Donovan-Lino and her husband, Chad, who's been very quiet and very patient over there. We'll get him to say something. I don't know what it'll be, but you're listening to Rock Voices with Tamara McDuff and Tim Tagalong Matice here on Rochester Free Radio.

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2: 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Yeah, the actual record. 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
3: I'm listening to Rock Voices with my grandma.
4: Okay, everybody. Thanks for being with us today. You're listening to Rock Voices with Tamara McDuff and Timothy Tagalong, Takeover Tim Buntice. He knows why he has that name. So, but no, we are speaking with Kate Donovan Lino and talking about her navigating a healthcare system that doesn't always know exactly what to do with complex medical diagnoses. And it is a problem, you know, but we do have great doctors here in Rochester. We've got one of the top medical things here in the country, right here in Rochester, two of them. You know, they kind of battle for number one from time to time. They all do what they do. But then she also visits the Mayo Clinic. Now, she goes to the one in Florida because she's probably a big Disney fan.
5: Yeah.
4: No, I'm only kidding. I don't even know where in Florida it is. But so she goes, so she's got 29 doctors, you said?
5: Locally.
4: And just locally. Oh, just that locally. Doesn't count your Mayo team. Okay. Yeah. So we're talking about how she navigates this whole system. And talking off air, we were talking about AI because eventually every conversation leads to AI. What are you using AI for? Now, AI can be great. It can be huge. You do have to know which system, like she was just talking about. We're going to let her explain how she set hers up. But you do have to know of which model you want to use because they all do something different or they're all better at, you know, like ChatGPT is good for basic stuff, but Claude is a deeper thinker, but maybe she uses Perplexity. We're going to find out.
6: Or Grok.
4: But all of them, every single one of them, you won't get good results about what it is you're researching unless you tell it what you're all about and what you're dealing with. So, Kate, what system are you, what model are you using? And then how did you get to know it? How did you have the conversations with that AI so it could help you in your research?
5: So I do use ChatGPT. And first and foremost, what I want to make clear is the way that I use my ChatGPT is not to always research, right?
4: Did you name it?
5: I did.
4: What is it called?
5: Scout.
4: Scout. That's great. Yeah. My girlfriend named hers Chad.
5: Yeah.
4: My other friend named hers, and I don't know if it's ChatGPT, but yeah, they named their AI Henry. Yeah. I'm going to name mine George because I call everything George. So, okay, good. So what did Scout say?
5: So I do not generally use it as basically like a research tool. What I have set up for myself, my biggest problem was organization. Mm-hmm. And especially because I do a lot of brain fog and knowing what to take into each specialist. So what I have done with AI is I have built my medical binder based on my own information and my own facts, mm-hmm. my own testing, my own doctor's appointments. I literally uploaded my whole chart, my whole medical chart. And it's not for them to find something because honestly, again, it's not like what I need. It won't. It'll tell you it's not proven yet if I ask it a question. That's not proven yet, Kate. We you know, we'll do this. So what I have done is I have built it so when I am going to the gastroenterologist, I'll say I'm going to gastro today. Can I have my clinical report? Because I not only have put in my chart, I put in my daily symptoms. That way you can pattern track. Me tells me how many days this month that I've had this symptom, how many days this month my heart rate has been elevated, how many days. You know, it tracks patterns for mm-hmm. me. Writing it down is going to confuse everybody. So I have used it primarily as an organizational tool.
4: That's perfect.
5: It when I go into an office, it tells them what we forget that our physicians do not know our whole chart.
4: Mm-hmm.
5: That is a very huge misconception. You think that your doctor has seen everything in your chart. There is no way that they even remember anything. And I have been able to build a longitudinal clinical report for all of my physicians that explains, again, for the first part was before diagnosis. It explained what I experienced as a child, what I experienced in my 20s, what I experienced in my 30s, and then again now in my 40s. So it also will compile relevant testing. Remind them of which ones that we've already ruled out with testing. Being able to make everything I kept hearing for other patients is you need a binder. Well, what do I put in this binder? You know, and I'm not going to print out all of my. Again, if you walk into any physician with this big giant binder, they don't have time for that. So I use it to help organize everything so that they can best treat me. You walk in there with even without brain fog and you start talking about something and even you're delayed like trying to thought process it through or trying to explain in your own words. And also what it does for me is I can go in there and just have a conversation with it and explaining them how I feel. And they transcribe it into terms that help my physicians pick up what I need, you know, or what's needed for me, things like that.
6: You kind of bring them up to date.
5: I do.
6: With the latest bullet points, bam, here's the latest and greatest. Trust me, I'm better than you at compiling.
5: Exactly. And then what I do for research is I actually use PubMed. PubMed is what all physicians use to look. It's where their research papers are uploaded
6: to. Public medical.
5: Yep, PubMed. Mm-hmm. And I will read a research paper. The other thing I use AI for is I will read the paper. And again, I am not a physician, even though I do understand after everything that I've learned, I will say, okay, is this paper, am I reading this correctly? How does this relate to me in what I've already uploaded in facts? And that's one thing is I'm always making sure it understands we are only working with facts. And I can make my own hypothesis. So all I need is someone to help me organize
4: How do you handle it if ChatGPT hallucinates on you?
7: I've heard her fight. Mm-hmm. I hear her fight with Scout a lot.
4: Scout.
7: Shouting matches.
4: Have you put Scout in timeout?
5: I have. I threatened to use other AIs. I have told it that before. I have. Like, no, that is not what I said. So, you know, I stand my ground with that, just like I do with anybody else.
4: Because I know that is a danger. Yep. It does, after a while, it will hallucinate.
5: Yep.
4: And how do you catch it? So, how do you train it not to?
5: So I keep the log, the binder, in a separate in a separate area. I keep it in my Google Docs, and every time it starts to go off, I bring that back to bring them back to what we're looking for.
4: Now, does Scout have like skills like Claude does, where you can teach it how to do things?
5: I've taught it what I needed from it. Mm-hmm. And again, with the organization, it will try to stray every now and then. And I keep coming back. That's because I'm well aware that that's not going to help me. I'm well aware that going in with AI conclusions, not mm-hmm. all doctors are keen on that.
4: Sure.
5: And again, they have so that mentality, don't Google your symptoms. Like I've heard that for God knows how many years. So I just keep, I won't let it go far on that. I just completely redirect it back. There are times I have to set it down.
4: Have you created a dashboard for yourself through Scout?
5: What do you mean a dashboard?
4: So where you could track certain symptoms and, you know, have your daily thing. But, like, I know you're putting your daily symptoms in. I get that. But this dashboard where you'd be able to come in and look at it every morning or every once a week, and you could see everything.
5: I have it give me a summary.
4: Just a summary?
5: Mm-hmm. Yeah, I have it give me a summary.
4: Yeah, because this could be in, like, graphical form. Like, I have brain fog, too, and so I'm trying to pull the right word. Like, what is this? And, you know, in some of your goals or your stuff, because I think that's awesome what you're doing, where you're teaching it all about you and that you can bring your patterns to, look, this isn't getting better. This is where I was 3 months ago, this is where I was at our last visit, and this is where I am now.
5: Right.
4: Like, it's still repeating itself. Now what are we going to try?
5: Right.
4: You know, that kind of
5: stuff.
4: And
5: it also, the one thing that's helped the most is that when you have new physicians and going back through and they start suggesting treatment options and you've already done them mm-hmm. and why they haven't worked and so forth, like that helps me be able to pull that back up.
4: Absolutely. Yeah. No, that I think that's great.
6: Because once again, they haven't seen your whole chart, so they don't know what you have tried.
5: Right.
6: Yeah.
5: So yeah. I can tell you what I'm trying to build right now.
4: There, yeah. Go ahead.
5: So we... Just like everyone else, I'm not a fan of what it's doing to the environment. I'm not a fan of, you know, the water usage and that. I'm trying to develop an app that basically does the same thing for chronically ill patients, that they can speak their own language into this app. It can help them track things. It can help them track their patterns. There are other health apps like this, but not one that you can put your chart into. Not one that you can, you know, basically just say, leave me a report. There is one very similar that's coming out right now. I did have the idea before I saw it. But I'm very excited. Even if that person comes out and that's my goal, is to have people have help. Like, it's not necessarily that I have to do it.
4: Right.
5: But I am working with people trying to create this because I think this is the part of the reason why we all get so backlogged in the health system is we just don't have a way to communicate in a timely manner mm-hmm. for the small time frames that physicians have for us.
4: Sure.
5: So I am excited about that, and that is what I've been spending a lot of my time on besides my health, is trying to develop another way to help other patients like me.
4: I think that's fabulous. That's fantastic. And you know what? Maybe this other person's app, whoever it is, whenever it drops, there might be a gap in there that it's not doing that yours is. And so you can just make sure you get that IP trademarked and copywritten and all of those things. Yeah. You can work for free with the public library downtown.
5: Oh, thank you.
4: Did you know that?
5: I was going to go. I already put a message into SCORE.
4: Oh,
5: because SCORE helps me. Hello. SCORE helps me when we open our business.
4: Oh, nice. So, who was your mentor?
5: Julian. Julian
4: Udelson.
5: Yes.
4: He was phenomenal. I loved him.
5: Yeah, he was great for me.
4: I was the chair of SCORE, the Greater Rochester SCORE. So.
5: Well, I'll talk to you more about it.
4: You can absolutely. We can talk off air, but I think SCORE is a great opportunity. We do for IP, we tell business owners to go to the downtown library because they will help you with that research that you need to do and save you thousands, if not tens of thousands of dollars.
5: Thank you.
4: And if you need a patent attorney, if you're trying to get a patent, maybe that applies, maybe it doesn't, but if it is a patent, they have a patent attorney you can talk to for free. Mm-hmm. And save you, again, thousands of dollars. You know, they won't file things for you, but they give you enough information and do a lot of the legwork so that you can then go file with a real patent attorney and get it done, but you don't have to pay them tens of thousands of dollars to do all the research. You can go with a finished product.
5: That is so helpful.
4: So absolutely go to SCORE. Julian is no longer with us, but go.
5: I heard.
4: Yeah.
5: I'm sorry.
4: But we have lots and lots of great people. If you would like a recommendation, I can give you a couple of names. Otherwise, just go to the website, sign up for somebody, say you spoke with me. Not that we're going to work together. I'm not saying that to get you to work with me. I'm not saying that because...
5: I would work with you any day.
4: Well, thank you. I appreciate that. I mean, I can come and we co-mentor. Great. But there are people that you need that are, I don't do technology. Yeah. I'm lucky I know how to push the buttons on the board. And as you saw today, I need reminders. Because I didn't like turn their mics on. But definitely let them know that I'm in the loop because that tells them I'm going to watch. And if you have any problems at all, please let me know and I will get on them like white on rice, man.
5: I am so grateful.
4: Let me tell you what, because I won't let you fall through the cracks.
5: Thank you.
4: Because sometimes it happens.
5: I really think that I may not have all the answers on what to do with it, but I know this is a valuable resource that would help a lot of patients.
4: It absolutely is. It absolutely is. And I might even see... Do you have people working on the code that are coding?
5: I'm trying to work.
4: Or are you trying to find someone?
5: I'm trying to get there to that point. I have the core idea, the core frame of it. Again, I did use AI to help me build that. And now it's just trying to reach out to the right people.
4: Okay. Let me talk to my son. My son is he works for the Department of Defense, but he is he likes programming by nature. And he might be willing to work with you pro bono.
5: I can't
4: obviously speak for him.
5: He's probably like, Mom.
4: I know, right?
6: It's not like baking a cake, Mom, for another person.
4: No. But he needs stuff like for his portfolio, and he does this for fun.
5: Yeah.
4: And so, you know, depending on your timeline and what you want, because he's the one with the six-year-old. So he doesn't have a full-time job. So it's not like he has gobs and gobs and gobs of time.
5: Yeah, obviously.
4: But he knows how to build them.
5: Yeah.
4: And so if he can even give you some advice and direction, that would be fabulous. So I'll ask him if he'd be interested.
5: So
4: but anyways, just absolutely get a mentor. Let them walk you through it. And I'll go back tonight and I'll say, who's our greatest IP person and app tech people, because we have a couple of new mentors that might be right up your alley.
5: Thank you.
4: And then you can go in and specifically request them.
5: Okay.
4: So let me get a name for you.
5: Thank you.
4: All right.
5: I am so grateful. Thank
4: I just like having business owners get matched up the first time.
6: Yeah.
4: You know? So I think that's fabulous. I can't wait. I want to download your app. I mean, my dad wasn't necessarily, he was complex. He had Agent Orange. And so he had 7 different cancers, not to mention all the other immune disorders that, you know, like the common cold should have killed him before it did, right? And so, and just going through all of his doctors, and we don't have necessarily 29. I didn't count them, but I know there's not 29, you know, but it would help with elderly patients like that as well. But what I like about what you're doing is I want you to focus on this niche, and I want you then to start keeping other niches in mind, like the elderly, that as they grow in years, they have more and more, or veterans who have this Agent Orange that need to keep for the VA and for, you know, they got to keep a lot of their complex documents in there with their symptoms and you know, all of that other stuff, and just keep those in the back of your mind so that you can build it out as you grow.
5: I do have some folders.
4: Excellent. Oh, see, look at you. See, I knew I was preaching to the choir. I knew that.
5: I do have some folders. No, senior citizens, my mom's a very complex patient, and okay. I'm not going to tell her story on the radio
4: because it's hers.
5: It's her story to tell, but my mom's a complex patient, and a lot of her issues happened in the 90s, and we didn't know a lot about all of this, and we definitely didn't know. I'm the first in my line of family that has been diagnosed with EDS, even though it's genetic, and my son's in the process right now of being diagnosed, but we were very unaware, and after she lost her ability to speak from this, you know, there wasn't much way to help keep track of what was going on for her. So, again, the elderly, and I am so grateful for every service member. I have a huge heart and a huge amount of gratitude for veterans, first responders, anyone like that. Anyone who puts themselves in harm's way to protect the rest of us is a huge place in my heart for them.
4: Yeah, I just think, knowing what some of them have to deal with, especially the ones who are still surviving from Vietnam that might have this, there's millions of them that have Agent Orange that were, you know, exposed to it. And they're all in differing things. Some people had what my dad had, where he was like, out, like you, right? He had like seven cancers all at once. And, well, not all at once, but one right after another. And
5: that had to have been agonizing for him and for you emotionally to feel like you finally got past one hurdle, right? And the next one is right there.
4: We were always waiting for the other shoe to drop.
5: Yeah.
4: And but we laugh at morbid stuff, so we like had a lot of fun with it. So it was, you know, whatever. People are like, you have fun with your father's cancer diagnosis. I'm like, you have to know my family to understand that. And because you need that breaker, and it's how you dissociate. But believe me, that when we just recently lost him, but when it came down to brass tacks and it was time to get serious and do what we had to do, we all dug in and did exactly that. But as we were going through,
5: you have to laugh at things.
4: Oh yeah,
5: it's kind of hard to stay positive about everything when you don't laugh.
4: So do you find yourself with some kind of weird, twisted sense of humor, even if you laugh at yourself because you're like, seriously, I'm going to tell you, okay.
5: I do. Most people don't understand my humor again because it's pretty medical related, but yes, I absolutely do.
4: Good. You have a good attitude about yourself and where you've been and on your journey. And
5: I try. I won't play like I always did, though. I did when this started to get really, really bad. So I had managed this for years without even knowing what it is. We managed symptoms and whatnot. And after I had COVID, my whole life did a 180. My body pretty much started shutting completely down. And we talked off air. It was during that time that I lost 130 pounds in weeks. In literal weeks on bed rest. And that's what a lot of people don't understand. A lot of people really remember me when I was overweight, which I gained the weight just as fast. And that's also part of my medical mystery. And my body just started shutting down. I had different organ systems all reacting in very strange ways. And it was very... I had to really realize that the career I had worked for so long was potentially over. I could no longer be the mom that I once was. I couldn't always be there. It took me in some dark places. And because of that, that enhanced mental health to my physicians that thought this was my core problem, right?
6: But emotional
5: problems. I believe I even got that consensus, not from my husband's son, but from the rest of my family. And that they didn't understand is that living without understanding in your body is a very scary thing. But what also no one took the time to realize is I listened to that and I did seek psychiatric help. I did seek therapy. I have been in consistent therapy for 4 years now. Not because my emotional health is part of the problem, to keep my emotional health strong. Not because it's weak. To keep it strong, to help me endure. And we did. We changed my therapy right after the heart attack.
6: The emphasis on what you were trying to attain through the mental health awareness and the talking out of it.
5: Yes. Yeah. We changed my the whole thing based on resilience. And I can tell you, my therapist even last week's, you know, we pretty much had concluded, I've graduated.
4: Oh, there you go. Okay, congratulations.
5: And she said to me, she said, you were brought to me for me to teach you resilience. And I think you taught me. And that was a lot for me. She said, you walked in here with more resilience than I could ever teach you. And so, but I still, even through all that, I've still gone to every session. I've been able to get out my frustrations with her and so forth. So working on your mental health while you're in complex health, it should never be the core focus when you have physiological problems, but psychological issues can arrive, like depression, and because you're still dealing with everything. But the core thing that I needed to treat was grief.
4: Yeah,
5: grief of my own life.
6: Right.
4: Mm-hmm.
6: Right.
5: While I'm still living and trying to keep moving forward with that grief. And most people think of grief as losing a loved one, but when you have lost everything that you've worked so hard for and you're not able to be the person that you have been, you start grieving yourself. Mm-hmm.
4: Yeah. Yeah, because you're grieving what might have been, right? Or what could have been.
6: Or what should have been.
4: The man.
6: Yeah.
5: Or, you know, the future that I'd always been working hard for.
4: Yeah, and that's
5: you
4: hard.
5: You also grieve a lot of relationships lost.
4: Mm-hmm.
5: Because when the topic of conversation becomes only your health and you really don't have other stuff to talk to, people want to hear that you're getting better. And with chronic illness, yes, you know, my new thing is to tell people, I have good days and I have bad days, but the best news I can give you is I'm finally getting treatment.
6: Yeah, that there's something
5: that's all I can respond
6: that's
5: with.
6: That's all you got. So what treatment has worked and what treatments, generally speaking, don't seem to be making an inroad?
5: So
6: what's worked best so far?
5: What's worked best for me is I receive weekly infusions at an infusion center. A big part of my problem is the blood flow. Once it gets down into my feet and legs, it cannot bypass the pelvis. And then once it bypasses the pelvis, it can't go up to the brain. So receiving weekly infusions helps the perfusion. It helps keep the blood flow moving freely. And then as soon as that starts to wear off, that's when I start with the hypertensive crisis. That's when I start with the heart rate issues, because my blood flow is not moving properly through
4: heart,
5: my body.
4: Yeah.
5: So that has been the most helpful. We have also started, so the mast cell activation syndrome, basically think of it as like one day your body's allergic to everything and the next day it's not. And the next day after that it is. And the next day it's not. And then it's a back and forth and you're trying to find a trigger. You're trying to find. So we have started treatments with, and most also people don't know that there's multiple different type of antihistamines.
4: Oh, yeah.
5: So for me right now, I take Xyzol every day. And Xyzol is an H1 antihistamine, but you also need an H2. And what a lot of people don't realize, they think of Pepcid AC and they think it's just for indigestion. It's actually an H2 antihistamine.
6: Mm. Okay.
5: And then I've started other mast cell stabilizers. So when your body feels like it's in an allergic reaction, it doesn't just release histamine. And also people think of allergic reactions and histamine. There are a lot more. There are three other mediators that I released that I don't pronounce very well. But there are things like leukotrienes, postglandins, things like that. So the treatments that I'm on now are help regulating those mast cells in my body. A lot of people also, when they hear about mast cells, they'll think of mastocytosis, and that's an overproduction of mast cells in your body. Mast cell activation syndrome is overactive mast cells in your body. So think of it as your body's alarm system. Mm-hmm. You know, there's something going on in your body, or there's a trigger that's bothering your system or something like that. Your symptoms that are going, it's the alarm system of your body telling you, you know, something's going on. And right now I'm working with an immunologist to help calm those mast cells in my body.
6: Right.
5: So those have been, those two treatments.
6: Like a fire alarm going off constantly when there is no fire.
5: Exactly. Okay. Or that we can find yet.
6: Yeah. Oh, okay. All right. Yeah.
5: So those two treatments, there are other, I have a pill box that is
6: like a fishing tackle.
5: It is. I take between 18 and 20 medications a day, multiple times a day. So, but I have to say that you asked what worked the most, and those two are helping the most. Yeah.
6: That's good. So what comes next?
5: Right now.
6: I understand. Were you writing a book at one point about all this?
5: I am writing a book.
6: Let's talk about the book.
5: Would you like the book, or want to know what comes next medically?
4: Let's talk about the book.
6: Yeah.
5: So, in times where I'm flaring and I am required to stay in bed most of the time, I needed a different outlet than was playing on my phone. So I have started to write a memoir of the life that I've experienced, because even my immediate family, there's not been one person that's been along for the whole journey, right? And it's very small on the early parts of my life, and most of it is through, you know, navigating this complex illness. But I'm still working on it. I work on it, and then I put it down, and then I work on it again, and then I put it down, because my story's not over yet. And I've gotten it up to the point of this last Mayo trip, so I guess I can put it in there. I just didn't feel like that was where it ended, and it wasn't, because I didn't have all the answers yet.
6: Mm-hmm.
5: So we'll see. We have to put my advocacy part in there yet, and I need to contact your friend that you gave me the information. I haven't yet.
6: Yes.
5: Because I did go into a pretty bad flare around that time, and I was in the hospital again. So I did set it down for then, because I didn't want to stress about that at the point. But I'm excited. That's not something I ever expected myself to do. I mean, I can sit here and talk to you, but for me to get it from brain to paper was a challenge. But I'm pretty excited about it.
6: You know, when you're writing down your truth, at least, you know, you got a good place to start.
5: Yeah.
6: And then it's all organization. And if anything, you are a very good organizer, files and this, and ChatGPT that. And so whatever it is that you're doing media-wise, and, you know, especially with a book, has got to be, at least takes your mind off of the pain at that moment. I wrote a book. It was just an exercise whether I could. It took me 6 years because I would get flare-ups of ideas, and then suddenly I could do two, three chapters, and it would just boom, boom, boom. And then I would get done, and I'd go, all right, where do I go from here? And then it would sit for 6 weeks.
5: That's where I'm at. And when you say about organizing, I'm very blessed that my brain works in patterns. And I really didn't realize that before, because being a dog groomer, all my brain did, and I didn't put it all together. And it does work with how I run my business too. But I didn't really realize that until I started putting all of this together. Mm-hmm. So I can compartmentalize different things. But my brain is very, very much a pattern-based brain. I'm good at recognizing patterns. I'm good at you know, spotting the glitches in patterns. I'm very good at monitoring things. And so I'm using all of that between not only

0: up and sat down. Not that I believe that people are going to pick up my story and want to read this big, huge, long thing either. But I wanted to make sure that not only did I tell my story, but that I educated not in medical terms, but educated people in what I in my illnesses in a way for them to understand better. And I did it for the educational part. I did use the AI again to help me with that, but kept sure. reframing it to make sure that it was in my words and in a voice that people could understand. Because again, I could hand you a pamphlet and you'd say, okay, not that you're intelligent in there or not. I'm not meaning to be insulting at all, in a way that general people who haven't done all this.
1: You have to explain stuff, especially stuff that you're dealing with. You have to explain it to somebody like they're five. You have to explain it in crayon. I'm always telling somebody, like I told you when we first met, tell me about it in crayon.
0: Yeah.
1: Will you please? Because I, especially at the end of the day, I don't understand. And I'm not going to understand. And I always talk in jargon. Mm-hmm. Because I'm used to talking to people in my industry. So if we're talking marketing, we're talking tech, we're talking AI, we're talking whatever. When it was social media and websites, I'd always say SEO. And Frank Reynolds, Score Mentor, and one of Julian's good friends, he'd always raise his hand. Tamara, what does SEO stand for? Should we tell the class? I was like, oh yeah, okay. So it's just something that everybody has to keep in mind. And when I was training my daughter's people that were helping her, her therapist, that they didn't understand her condition, I had to, my dad, God rest his soul, he would kill a small forest when it came to research, because he would print everything off he found. About her condition was arthrogryposis, and nobody understood it, and nobody knew how physical therapy was going to help her and all of these things. And that's how we got our IEPs written, right? It was teaching them, just very similar to what you're doing, although I only had the one thing. But, you know, you're doing the same thing. You're educating your doctors, you're educating the public, you're educating your family, you're educating your caregivers, all of it.
0: Yeah, another reason why it's so important to me is when you deal with multiple stuff like this, someone will hear something that either they, well, you know, one of the things that either they or someone close to them has experienced, but they don't tie in how it affects you when you've got 20 of the things.
1: Right.
0: And I think that's a big misconception with a lot of people that know me. You're like, well, it's not that bad because you know, I know so-and-so that went through this. And why didn't, what do you mean the doctors can't figure it out? Because they went through this. And then, but if it's not clear cut and when you're dealing with something in every organ system at once, they don't realize the physiological stress it puts on your body. Not the mental stress, the physiological stress that it puts on your body.
1: Oh, yeah, absolutely. All the systems are actually tied together. And that's why it's called systemic.
0: That's what I like to remind. And that's what I remind my physicians. And that's also what has been the hardest part through healthcare, and what the challenges with healthcare are, is our healthcare system is siloed. Each physician knows their organ and what their organ should do and how it should look and how it should act. And when it doesn't do that and you come in with these other symptoms that you know are connected, not because of your research, but because how your body works, you know, it's very confusing and very frustrating, and it does all work together.
1: There's usually something. Yeah, you're absolutely right, you know. And it works in a very mysterious way, right?
0: Yes.
1: Just because your body works that way, Tim's body isn't going to work the same way. Yeah. Even though you might have the same symptoms, it could be your heart is causing the root thing, right?
0: Right.
1: Whereas for him, it's a stomach issue.
0: Right.
1: You know, but it's all causing the pain and the inflammation, and it's, you know, all of those things. But you're right. Our system is very siloed.
0: Yeah.
1: Unfortunately, we don't have as much communication between the specialists as I would like to see.
0: And it is taught in silos now. So they're not even capable of learning. in their

0: regular medical school on things or something, you know, because there is so much they have to learn. Again, I am not bashing anything or pretending that I know it all, but when you're going into specialty, you there's still only so much you can learn. So
1: what would benefit would be collaboration, more emphasis on collaboration as opposed to silo syndrome.
0: Continuity.
1: And unfortunately, everything is run by money, whether it's a grant or whether it's, you know, a specialist wants to make as much as possible to get as many patients that he understands, aorta, you know, valve. That's all he knows is aorta valves. So he's only going to take patients, aorta valves. But if you come in and your aorta valve is compromised or whatever because your kidneys aren't working, because your connective tissue isn't working, he doesn't want to hear it because you won't make him money. You will be a complex case and you will take time, too much time for him to research. So there's no collaboration.
2: Well, and sometimes it's not even, it is that for sure, but insurance.
0: Yeah,
2: tells them how much time they can spend with a patient. Even PCPs.
0: Everything.
2: When I want to talk to my general practitioner just about something benign, right, or my depression might be kicking up again or something, and I just need a few extra minutes of his time about stuff, he's got 3 minutes. He's got 2.5 minutes to be with me. And it's harsh, you know, like I like the ones on commercials on the TV where the doctor is actually taking an interest and empathizes with the patient. But I realize that's TV.
1: Yeah.
0: You literally just rang the biggest bell, though, for EDS. So there is a huge amount of research being done right now. They're changing the diagnostic criteria as we speak. It's called the Road to 2026, and it should come out in December of this year. But the biggest thing is why there hasn't been so much education or research in EDS is there's no pharmacological cure.
1: Right, right.
0: There is no sustained pharmacological treatment. There is no way to repair or replace your connective tissue.
1: Right.
0: So that is the huge obstacle that we're up against, is that because there's no pharmacological, there's no money behind it.
1: Right. I mean, they can go all the way down to the DNA and, you know, find the chromosome that causes it. But now that it's, you know, the horse is out of the barn, we don't know how to catch it.
0: Right.
1: And we don't know how to bring it back to the barn and solve it. Yet.
0: They're doing some amazing. They're actually doing a ton of research in the UK.
1: Mm-hmm.
0: The UK Ehlers-Danlos Society, I follow them as well as the United States Ehlers-Danlos Society, and it may even be the same thing, but I follow the research on both, and they are doing a lot of genome studies right now, and it's amazing what they're coming out with.
1: Yeah. A lot of with the genome studies and stuff like that, from what I understand, is they want to take illnesses that we cannot solve today and prevent them from happening in the embryonic state.
0: Right.
1: So that they can recognize through, taking the blood samples and whatever in utero and see, all right, anomaly here, so let's replace those. That's the magic.
0: Right.
1: At some point, you'll see bad chromosomes or whatever, and they'll be able to replace them. This person won't end up with what you've got.
0: Right.
1: You're in that unfortunate era where, you know, 200 years ago when people had smallpox, they had no idea.
0: People think I'm fighting for myself, for me so bad.
1: Mm-hmm.
0: I'm not.
2: Yeah.
0: I watched my mother, and my son will not follow in my footsteps.
2: Mm-hmm.
0: Will not. I do the research that I do. I do the advocacy that I do because if I can even help this in my line.
1: Yeah.
0: In my line. Of what we're up against, because I do follow very similar, and he follows very similar to me already at 19. So I do what I do is not for me. One, I want to live for my son.
1: Mm-hmm.
0: And that's also when people think of EDS, they think of only, you know, the joints, what I said before. My vascular issues could take me any day. And I don't speak to that to people because then they think I'm being dramatic. But that's the reality of my life.
1: That's the reality, yeah.
0: And I want to live for my son, but I also want to help him get the care he needs now or the education that he needs now. That, again, I said I may not have always lived the healthiest of lifestyles. Mm-hmm. I have since. But if I can educate him, then I have done my job as a parent.
1: And that's all we can ask for.
2: Oh, you're fine. And no big deal. I was just doing some research because there is a research facility in Syracuse that's run by the Masonic Medical Research Institute. Do you know about them?
0: I've heard of them.
2: And so they're doing heart research. That's one of their areas. And so they were doing, one of the doctors, Dr. Wu, just received a grant to research hypoplastic left heart syndrome.
0: Oh, wow.
2: So I didn't know if that was something that you had, that whatever trials or whatever they're doing, because their facility is phenomenal. If you get the chance to go and you want a tour, let me know.
0: Oh, I'd love to tour that. But that's not something I generally do.
2: That's not what
0: like
2: you,
0: if
2: okay.
0: you looked at my echocardiogram, you would never even know I had a single heart problem.
2: Yeah.
0: You wouldn't know it. My heart itself is healthy. Mm-hmm. It's all of my blood flow getting to it.
1: It's not the gas station, it's all the roads.
0: Yeah.
2: But this is, so what they do is, in their little bio, is they were, founded by the New York State Grand Lodge of Freemasons. They conduct collaborative research in fields like cardiac electrophysiology, molecular biology, and genetics, while also providing training for other scientists. So they share their research. Like, they work a lot with Northwestern, but they work with anybody, any of the bigger research hospitals. They work a lot with the Mayo Clinic.
0: I'd be willing to give my body up for research.
2: Yeah.
0: I'm not kidding. I would allow anyone to. I'm in three different research studies through Mayo because they're consistently doing research on it.
2: Yeah.
0: And when you mentioned earlier about why I go to Jacksonville, so the reason why I go to Jacksonville instead of Rochester, Minnesota, is their EDS clinic. They are the first EDS clinic in the world. So they're not the only now, but they were the first. And their EDS clinic itself is in Jacksonville, Florida.
2: Oh, okay. I mean, I knew there had to be a good reason.
0: They do have a small subset in Rochester.
2: Yeah, yeah. No, the Mayo Clinic is phenomenal. But knowing that this is in our backyard, if you want to at least just tour and talk to the people, I can set that up for you.
0: I do. I've been trying to get into there's an autonomic center, an autonomic nervous system center in Syracuse. And they're... That's the other problem that a lot of people realize is because the research has come out with these disorders and there's more patients realizing what is wrong.
2: What they've got, yeah.
0: There are only 9 centers in the country that work with my condition, and they're all on a minimum of a 3-year wait list. If I hadn't have had the heart attack, I wouldn't have gotten into Mayo when I did. I was already waitlisted. I'm still waitlisted for NYU. And I'm trying to get into the one in series. I would love to get all of my treatment closer to home.
2: Of right? course.
0: But you
2: of
0: can't
2: course.
0: Get in.
2: You can't. Right. Yeah.
0: You cannot get in. Some of them are an 8-9 year.
2: They don't do treatment there. That's just the research facility.
0: Yeah.
2: They only do research.
0: Yeah.
2: But I've toured it a couple of times. The last time I toured it was 2 years ago, 3 years ago maybe. And St. John's Day is coming up actually next weekend. So if you want a tour, we can go down there and they will have walking tours. I will go down Saturday.
0: This
2: if you want.
0: This coming Saturday?
2: Yeah. I think it's this Saturday.
0: I would love to this coming Saturday, but my next advocacy event is this coming Saturday.
2: Oh, well, then let's talk about that because we've only got a few minutes. We got like 2 minutes left.
0: This coming Saturday. So I submitted the USA Today article to the Ehlers-Danlos Society on their Instagram just to see. I said thank you for all they did and told them that I, if they were interested, I had this article published about me. And they sent me a message back thanking me, and they invited me to speak at their roundtable this Saturday. They have an online roundtable this Saturday. So I'm not a keynote speaker or anything like that or doing what I am here with you. I have to insert myself.
2: That's okay.
0: But they specifically, so they sent out a blast email after that if another EDS patient's got it, inviting them. But they specifically in the Instagram message back to me said, this is the day, this is the time, I'd really like you to participate. Our community needs to hear your voice. So I'm hoping it goes farther after that, too, with the EDS Society, because that is my goal, is to eventually advocate for patients within that. But next Saturday, I'll be speaking in that roundtable.
2: Perfect. That is awesome. No, I was just looking up what this weekend. I think it's typically the last weekend in June. So that would be this weekend, but I'm only seeing dates for 25. So I don't know. I'd have to find out, but any day I can get any weekend, we can go down there.
0: You send me a message.
2: You just let me know. Yeah. St. John's Day is just the easiest because it's open for everybody. Right. It's just easier, but it's not hard to get into anyway.
0: Yeah.
2: They like showing off their facility and they like talking about their research. We're going to have them as a guest once I get around to contacting them, because I've only known about them for 30 years, so it takes me time to want to reach out. Tim, on the other hand, I'll get a guest,
1: and there we are.
2: And he's like, I got Kate to come back. I'm like, excellent. So I was very excited.
0: I would come and talk to you guys any day.
1: You started here at WRFZ. Tomorrow you're taking over the world.
2: I know.
1: I have that feeling.
0: I don't know about that, but I know there are so many who are tired of hearing my voice.
1: No.
0: Voice can give anyone a sense of hope, a sense of encouragement, a sense of never give up, because there are days where you're like, I just want to give up. This is exhausting and I just want it to stop. But we can't. And if we can all group together and use our voices for whatever cause that we need it for, it's the only way for people to know, for people to eventually understand, those who don't, for those who have misconceptions of who I am or what I experience, I'm more than willing to speak.
2: We got to go because George is coming up. But what is the last piece of advice you would give somebody who's just starting their journey and feeling all the feels, all the, you know?
0: First, don't be afraid to educate yourself.
2: Mm-hmm.
0: And second, this is first. Second is educate yourself. You know your body best. You know if you're living in anxiety. You know if you're living in complex physical symptoms. Or not complex, constant physical symptoms, right? You know your body best. And don't ever stop seeking answers for yourself just because someone doesn't know how to listen to what you're saying.
2: I think that's fabulous. That's great advice.
0: You know your body best and believe your own body.
2: That's great advice. All right, we're going to end on a positive note. I'm stealing this from Angela, too. So we're going to go around, and I want you to tell me what you're looking forward to. Tell me a win or tell me what you're looking forward to. We'll start with you, but I need the Reader's Digest version, one sentence.
1: All right. I'm looking forward to next week's guest.
2: Okay.
1: We're lining up.
2: Okay. That's a weak one.
0: I'm looking forward to continuing my advocacy journey.
2: Excellent.
0: This is my new hope.
2: I'm looking forward to your advocacy journey too. Chad, what are you looking forward to?
3: Looking forward to her finally just feeling better and actually getting to enjoy some more of life than living in pain.
2: Oh, nice. Nice. And me, I'm looking forward to actually getting my business up and running, because now I have this renewed interest and stuff. So, we're going to be working on that this week.
0: Exciting.
2: So I hope you guys are all having a great evening. Thank you very much for listening. And we will see you next week, everybody. Until then, have a good one.
1: Take care.
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0: Now Matt the Cat's gonna show you what was on the juke in the back.
1: Oh, baby, Lord have mercy. I'm Matt the Cat back on the scene with my jukebox record machine. Welcome to another edition of the Juke in the Back, a solid hour of stone-cold rhythm and blues from the 1940s and 50s. This week, we complete our three-part series on the great early recordings of the legendary Chuck Berry, the Shakespeare of rock and roll. In part one, we covered Chuck Berry's first recordings from the middle of 55 to the middle of 56. And last week in part two, we picked it up in the middle of 56 and carried it through to the end of 1957. This week, we're picking it up in the released recordings of 1958, even though they contain some songs that were recorded at the end of 57. Like this week's opening number, Sweet Little 16. We heard the demo version of Sweet Little 16 to close out last week's show, and this week I want to pick it up and play for you what the master recording sounded like. Because even though it was the master, it's not what you heard on the original 45. That's because Chess Records decided to speed up the tape when mastering the original 45s. We've gotten so used to hearing Sweet Little 16 at that tempo that it doesn't sound unusual at all. But it does when you listen to it back to back with the master take. Sweet Little 16 was recorded on either December 29th or 30th of 1957. It features Lafayette Leake on piano, Willie Dixon on bass, and Fred Bellow on the tubs. It was released in February of 1958 and topped the Rhythm and Blues chart on March 10th. Where it remained for 3 weeks. It crossed over to become Chuck Berry's second biggest pop hit of his entire career, going to number two on the Hot 100. His biggest pop hit wouldn't come until 1972, when the classic R&B tune My Ding-a-Ling became his only number one pop record. Incidentally, My Ding-a-Ling didn't even make the R&B top 20, even though the song goes back to both Dave Bartholomew and the Bees' recordings of it in the early 1950s. Sweet Little 16 was such an influential song that it inspired Brian Wilson to write Surfin' USA, taking the exact same melody and putting new lyrics to it. Chuck Berry's publisher, Arc Music, was gonna have none of that. So seeing that his group was stuck, the Beach Boys' manager, who was also the Wilsons' father, made an agreement with the publishing company to turn over all the publishing to Arc Music. So pull out your copy of the Beach Boys' Surfin' USA, and you'll see Chuck Berry's name there on the writing credits. So let's kick off this week's Juke in the Back with a short clip of the original master take of Sweet Little 16 played at the regular speed, and then we'll segue right into the hit record version, which was sped up, and you'll definitely be able to tell the speed difference. This is part three of Chuck Berry, 1958, right here on your source for 1940s and 50s rhythm and blues, the juke in the back, and the soul that came before rock and roll.

Reelin' and Rockin', one of the all-time great Chuck Berry songs, recorded at that mammoth session held on December 29th and 30th, 1957. That side did not chart. It was the flip side, Sweet Little 16, that went to number one on the R&B chart and a whopping number two on the pop lists. And you know, when you think about it, Sweet Little 16 is really just an update of T-Bone Walker's Bobby Sox Blues. And of course, T-Bone was a huge influence on Chuck Berry, mostly as a guitar player, but I really think you can trace Sweet Little 16 back to Bobby Sox Blues thematically. This week's program is going to feature some great Chuck Berry instrumentals, just like the two previous shows. Here's Rock at the Philharmonic, recorded at that same late December session from 57. This was never issued as a single, but I'm playing it right here on the Juke in the Back, and the soul that came before rock and roll.

There's always a place in my heart for nostalgic songs. That's Time Was, recorded at that same late December 1957 session. I'm Matt the Cat, and you're digging on Chuck Berry this week on The Juke in the Back. It's part three of three. Let's dig on another Chuck Berry instrumental. Here's Chuck Walk.

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1: I'm Bobby the Bobcat, and I'm flowering with Matt the Cat on the Juke in the Back.

Johnny B. Goode. And what can I say? One of rock's great archetypes actually has a great bit of jazz still left in it. The guitar is pretty straightforward rock and roll, but the bass and drums are definitely swinging on that one. Johnny B. Goode was the only song cut at a session held on January 6, 1958. Lafayette Leak is on piano, Willie Dixon on bass, and Fred Bello on the drums. The song is sort of autobiographical, as Chuck Berry was born at 2520 Goode Avenue in St. Louis, Missouri, and he had apparently been working on the song for a couple of years. Chuck's original lyrics referred to Johnny B. Goode as a colored boy, but he changed it to country boy to give it radio appeal. It worked as Johnny B. Goode rocketed to number 2 on the rhythm and blues lists and crossed over into the top 10, stalling at number 8 pop. I'm Matt the Cat, and you're digging part 3 of our 3-part feature on the early recordings of Chuck Berry. We're in 1958, and his next session was held on February 27th. He actually played all the instruments on this session. The thought was that he would lay down the rhythm section and then overdub his guitar licks. It all worked out so well that they just kept it. It's another one of Chuck's classic tunes, Around and Around, which the Rolling Stones covered in 64, and other covers followed by the Grateful Dead and David Bowie, just to name a few. Man, the rock and roll doesn't get much purer than this. It's this week's feature, Chuck Berry, Around and Around.

0: Chuck Berry's 12th single for Chess Records, Beautiful Delilah, backed with Vacation Time. Unfortunately, that single did not chart. It was recorded at his next recording session, held on April 20th, 1958, and features a few new players. We're not exactly sure who's on piano. It's either Johnny Johnson or Lafayette Leak. G. Smith is now on bass, and Odie Payne is on the tubs. So the flip side of Beautiful Delilah is a song that ended up being called Vacation Time, but it began its life under the name 21. Chuck recorded several versions of this. One was a straight-ahead blues called 21 Blues. All the different versions of this tune basically contain the same lyrics, just the musical style was changed a bit. Vacation Time, which appeared on the original single, was a slow shuffle. I'd like to play one of the early incarnations of the tune, as 21. This is take number 14 and is previously unreleased. I really dig it because it's got a fantastic Chuck Berry solo. So instead of hearing the straight-up Vacation Time, let's hear one of the earlier takes. Here's Chuck Berry with 21.
1: Take 14 on 21. Let's make it.

0: That song was unissued as a single, and it was recorded at a session held on either May 2nd or June 12th of 58. A lot of tunes were recorded at this session, and it features Johnny Johnson on piano, G. Smith on bass, and either Ebby Harley or Jaspar Thomas on drums. This next tune from the session was issued on a single as a B-side. It ended up becoming the B-side of Carol. Here's Chuck Berry, this week's feature on the Juke in the Back, and his recordings from 1958 with Hey Pedro.
1: Hey Pedro, you have to go to the well to get the water.

Now it's time for the Great 78, where we take a thick piece of shellac and harken back to a time when 78 RPM records were king. This week we're featuring Chuck Berry, and I'd like to go back to another classic Chuck Berry instrumental from the Chess Vaults. It goes back to the session held in late December of 1957. It's Night Beat. And even though it was never actually issued as a single, it's this week's great 78. Chuck Berry and Night Beat.

Chuck Berry back with his 13th single for Chess Records, released in the early fall of 1958. Carol put him back in the Rhythm and Blues top 10, stalling at number 9, but crossing over to number 18 pop. Its flip side, Hey Pedro, didn't chart. Both songs were recorded on either May 2nd or June 12th of 58. I'm at the Cat, and we are playing the Chuck Berry records of 1958 in this part 3, the final part of my 3-part feature on the early recordings of the Shakespeare of rock and roll, Chuck Berry. Up next, Chuck Berry puts his mark on the classic tune, The House of Blue Lights. Originally done for Capitol Records by Freddie Slack featuring Ella Mae Morse, the song was written by Don Ray and Freddie Slack in 1946. This side was also cut either at that May or June session in 58. Here's Chuck Berry taking you down to that house of blue lights.

Sweet Little Rock and Roller, though the single read Sweet Little Rock and Roll, issued in October of 1958, it was recorded on September 28th. Man, they really got that single out fast. Sweet Little Rock and Roll went to number 13 on the R&B charts and crossed over to 47 pop. The flip side, JoJo Gunn, which is Chuck Berry's retelling of the old tale of the signifying monkey, didn't chart at all. Now, JoJo Gunn sounds a little bit different than the other songs. It's sloppier and the vocal is more buried. That song was actually not recorded at Chess Studios in Chicago. It was recorded at Chuck Berry's offices in St. Louis. That song, along with Memphis, Tennessee, were cut in July of 58. And Chuck Berry is playing all of the instruments on both of those songs, so they do sound a bit different, especially Chuck's vocal on Memphis, Tennessee, the song that's going to close us down and close down 1958 on the final part of our three-part series on the great early recordings of Chuck Berry, 1955 through 58. I hope you've enjoyed all three of these programs. Always remember, cats and kittens, that soul, it's a feeling. And you'll get that feeling each week when you tune into your source for 1940s and 50s rhythm and blues right here on The Juke in the Back and the soul that came before rock and roll. Now, Chuck was one of the few artists from the 1950s who successfully carried over his career into the early 1960s. And because Chuck was so respected by the British invasion groups like the Beatles, the Rolling Stones, and the Animals, his name was kept alive. And even though his records weren't selling very well in the mid-1960s, he was still a top concert draw. From February of 62 through October of 63, Chuck Berry spent some time in jail after he was convicted on allegations that he violated the Mann Act and transported a 14-year-old girl across state lines. He spent most of the rest of the 60s recording for Mercury Records before coming back to Chess in 69. He scored his only Hot 100 number one hit in 1972 with his retelling of the classic Dave Bartholomew R&B tune My Ding-a-Ling, which Chuck Berry's version, although a huge pop record, only made it to number 42 on the R&B chart. Let's go out with one of Chuck Berry's most recognizable tunes, Memphis, Tennessee. Of course, both Lonnie Mack and Johnny Rivers had top five hits with that song. Lonnie Mack's instrumental in 63 and Johnny Rivers in 64. Chuck Berry's original was recorded in July of 58 in his home, featuring himself on all instruments. Chess didn't issue the single until June of 1959 as the flip side to Back in the USA. Have a wonderful week, everybody.

Well, we've run out of whiskey, and the women have all gone home. Thanks for dropping by. Feel free to let Matt the Cat know if you dug the show. Email him at mattthecat@mattthecat.com. 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For more information, please visit jukeintheback.org. I'm Miss Rosie. See you next time on the Juke in the Back.

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1: But no, let's not, because I'm here live, man. Not pre-recorded. That was just a nice, nice gift from our station manager. So I don't have to worry about wasting 23 seconds on one of the disc slots. Now I'm back in the saddle. And despite scaring the crap out of my wife, who heard this was an archive show, sorry, honey, it's Baron von Luke back here live, Rochester Free Rumble, Rochester Free Radio, Rochester Free everything today. Everything's free today. It's a good day. I actually feel not bad. Got a cool show. Got a friend hanging out, Mr. Jason Brown from downtown, around town. And the sun's shining, it's not hot. I actually feel like I'm half alive. What could possibly go wrong? I'll lose my three underwriters, so let's give them a big shout out. We got Precision Screen Printing, man, for all your screen printing needs. You ain't getting better. 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I guarantee that. 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And all you gotta do is psp585inc@gmail.com and feed the green into the screen machine. And if music's your thing, Allentown Music, Buffalo, 497 Amherst Street, the Black Rock District. 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So, all right, well, my heart starts tuning back down a little bit and stops doing a John Bonham kettle drum solo. Let's start with a special set. This is really why I was going to drag my ass in today. Hell or High Water, man. Strangers in the Afternoon. Doo-wee-doo, that's right, man. Lights out, Rochester! It's UFO!

the PA company's offered you the options of wrecking it for them after we finish, so anybody wants to take a speaker with them. This is something called Too Hot to Handle.

Oh, yeah. Yeah, thank you. UFO, Strangers in the Night, 1979. Chrysalis Records. That was the Michael Schenker era classic Double Live Gonzo LP. And it was recorded at a bunch of shows in Chicago and Louisville on October 78th. And some other info came up later that some of the reissues added tracks from Youngstown and Cleveland from October 78. And they were touring on their seventh studio album, 1978's Obsession, which was Schenker's last stand. And the song that I opened with, Lights Out, was not about the London Blitz, as I mentioned. It was about the riots in London in 75 and 76. And that was 77 when, or 78 when this album came out. Lights Out was already like a big part of their tour set. But the same year they released it, The Clash put out their first single, White Riot, which is also about those riots in the 70s. Nothing to do with World War II, as most of the band were born after World War II, and the band formed in 68. So, a little bit of history straightening out, because, you know, if it's about rock and roll, it matters. At least to me and three other people. So let's continue. Let's hop from London Crazy Boys to more modern. Oh my God, he's playing stuff from the 2000s. Ah, the world's coming to an end. Yes, we're going to Helsinki, Finland. The juggernaut of Finland rock and roll, the Flaming Sideburns. This comes from 2006. It's called Back to the Grave, and it's a compilation of their singles from the brilliantly titled Bad Afro Records out of Denmark. And I'm going to just play a couple of Power Trio covers, see if you guess them. You're going to know the first one, and you should know the second one. So here we go. Make sure we're on the right page here, and one.

0: Afro Records. Bad Afro Records from Denmark, where things are really free and easy. That was the Flaming Sideburns from Helsinki, blues punk power trio style. And as my man, my brother in arms, S.G. Branderman of Helsinki himself would say, blues power! And we got more, man. We got the king, the godfather of the boogie, with the finest white backup blues band he ever engaged with, because they didn't try to jerk off all over it and ruin it. That wouldn't happen until the 90s with the bigger stars. But back in 1971, the great John Lee hooked up with Canned Heat and recorded the immortal Hooker and Heat, a 2 LP chart-busting number 73 on Liberty Records. So it's basically John Lee Hooker on vocals and guitar, and Alan the Blind Owl Wilson on harp, piano, and guitar. We got Henry the Sunflower Vestine on lead guitar, Adolfo de la Parra on drums. I don't know what happened to Larry Taylor the Mole on the Fender P bass, but we got Antonio de la Barida. Bob the Bear Height, the lead singer and harp player, is neither, but he's there and he's the producer. And I think out of all the bands he's played with, Mr. Hooker, for Caucasians, this is probably the most sympathetic band to ever back him up on record anyways. They, you know, it was like a true labor of love. They totally knew his music. And right now, you're going to hear it, you lucky bastards.
1: We got about 10 now. You know, like I told you, you know, it don't take me, you know, 3 days to do no albums. Let's
2: go for a triple album.
1: Well, you go for a triple album, you got to go for triple money.
3: Lots of money. This is a hit album. Don't worry about that money. It'll come rolling in.
1: You got to worry about that now, Lee. Nothing but the best laid up for the garbage.
3: What's happening?
1: Natural facts. All right, we're going to do a little thing here, but I'm hitting that groovy spot, but I'm going to wait till tomorrow night to really hit the groove, you know. You know, I dig this kid's harmonical, you know. I don't know how he follow me, but he do. You must have looked at my records all your life, Mr. Youth Lucas. Now, see, I can't lose you. You know, you know a guy called Pig? They call him Pig Pen.
2: Yeah, I know.
1: Old buddy of mine. So, you know, he live way out in the country, you know. You know where he live in? And he live out outside.
2: San Francisco.
1: Yeah. You go out there, you're out there among the pigs and chickens, and he calls himself cooking, you know, and his old lady, you know. His wife can cook, but Pig can't cook.
2: Does he grow stuff?
1: Yeah. His wife's a good cook, but, you know, Pig tried to cook, but, you know, well, I'm a good cook. I said, well, I can eat your cooking, man. But, you know, he's...

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Where I die, where I go, ain't nobody tell. 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

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He said, son, hear my hand. 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

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All right.

Yeah, man, back to Rock and Roll Rumble right here on Rock Street Radio. You've been hooked. Hooked by the throat. Johnny Hooker, Canned Heat, Hooker and Heat, 1971. And my friends, don't get cooler than that. Don't get cooler than that. I got a bunch of cool singles. And Canned Heat didn't overplay, didn't ruin it like most bands would have. So it's a beautiful thing all around. We heard Burn in Hell, Bottle Up and Go, and Messing with the Hook, which I think was actually a single, if I'm not mistaken. But he could be mistaken. So we're going to continue in this furrow I've been plowing as of the last 10 minutes with the original Gangster of Love, which was a single in 1957. And of course, he redid it. And it was the title track of his 78 comeback. He was already back, I shouldn't say that. How about Remake, 78 Remake.

Johnny Guitar Watson. This is from the Funk Anthology. And he was born in Houston, 1935. And most of his albums, he played damn near everything. Wrote everything, arranged the horn sections, everything. Played the keyboards, everything. He'd have your girlfriend, everything. This was like the baddest dude of all time. And he died on stage in Yokohama, Japan, May 17th, 1996, had a heart attack at age 61 during the opening, Gangster of Love. Got about 6 minutes into it and did a Fred Sanford hold the chest, clutch, lean forward, shouted to Elizabeth, and hit the dirt. So here we go, the man himself, Johnny Guitar!

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That's right, we're back. Time to do the top of the hour biz of the biz. And cool set, man. Johnny Guitar Watson. Not gonna find cooler stuff than that anywhere, my friends. I'll tell you that today. Hey, I'm on the air here. What's going on? Throw this phone down the crapper. Sorry, Scotty. Ah, Herr Schulenburg. He goes down in silencio. But, yeah, man, it's great to be back. This has been, like, the best effing day. And it'd be a miracle if I don't actually say F. But I'm going to try not to because I'm not supposed to. I'll leave it to my three underwriters because they have their own businesses. They could run in around naked and yell F all they want because it's America, man. Especially if you're on 161 Chuck Norris Memorial Drive like the good guys and gals at the Sound Source. They can F all they want and sell you the coolest gear in the town. Can't win, can't lose, can't do anything except go to Sound Source right now. You can listen to the rest of my show, enjoy the day, and buy some gear. Buy it for a friend. Buy it for a loved one. Buy it for me. For me. Yeah, my throat's a little dry from the chemo, so you have to bear with me here today. I'm losing words left and right. I once shot a word in my pajamas. How we got there, I'll never know. But you can also go to Allentown Music down the road in Buffalo. 497 Amherst Street in the Black Rock District. They're open. They got me screaming on the stereo. And you can go in there and check out gear. You check out guitars, basses, amps, drum sets, backline equipment, strings, picks, anything you need. They got you. They got you. Ooh, they got you. Allentown Music, AllentownMusic.com, somewhat 688Music.com. You always got to get the .com in. Except when it's the phone and I say 71688Music. It's supposed to end there. But I had a little... A minor aneurysm. I'll walk it off. Don't worry. Everything's good. Everything's groovy. Especially precision screen printing. Did I even do them yet? Yeah, yeah. I almost forgot the top of the heap. And a purposeful place for them to be. But not when it comes to product, because you're not going to get anything cooler than precision screen printing. You're not going to get better quality, and you're not going to get taken up the keister. Unless you really want to. Well, that's between you and whoever. You know, hey, we're almost free-thinking adults, and it's almost America, so, you know, whatever. Do what you gotta do. Especially listen to Rock and Roll Rumble with me, Baron Von Lippach, the last goddamn patriot! So where are we going from here? Where do you go after Johnny Guitar Watson? How about Al Jorgensen and Ministry? No, that won't fit. How about Al Jorgensen and Ministry side project? Ooh! How about Buck Satan and the 666 Shooters? Welcome to Hell, Paso!

We're back, rocking, rolling, and rumbling right here on Rochester Free Radio with Buck Satan and the 666 Shooters from the 2011 release called Hell Paso. I would call that industrial cowpunk. And it's a side cover, well, not covers, it was originals too, but the man of ministry fame, Al Jorgensen. That last track was a cover of The Byrds' Drugstore Truck Driving Man, written by Gram Parsons and Roger McGuinn, about super white and uptight, real country big man, DJ Ralph Emerson, and his views when the Byrds and the Burrito Brothers and the original outlaw country movement started. So basically, he was a walking hard-on for most general purposes. But he probably, you know, loved Merle Haggard, and he shouldn't have liked Hoss himself. But, you know, when you wear your soul on your face, and it's always a smile, time to drag us up to Murder Mile. So let's just forget Ralph Emerson. I wonder if he's still around. Yeah, those pricks never die. But I'll tell you who's not a prick. Well, I am, but, you know, I work at it. John Nitzinger, man from Texas, man who stands tall in the saddle. I don't know why he's standing in the saddle, but Nitzinger was a Fort Worth blues rock guitarist and songwriter. I'm born in 48, and he's still bouncing around Texas today. And he came up in Bruce Channel's band, remember, Hey Baby? So he was bandmates with Delbert McClinton, who was the dude that taught John Lennon how to play harmonica. And after the Bruce Channel band, you know, blew up, he released a single, the very first single produced by T-Bone Burnett, who was still like a little teenager guy. Then he became really famous for writing songs for fellow Fort Worth blues belters, Blood Rock. And their first four LPs, all kinds of John Nitzinger compositions. He never played with them. He was like the behind-the-scenes songwriter dude. And when Blood Rock 2 went gold, mostly because of DOA by John Nitzinger, Grand Funk manager Terry Knight, who was also the manager of Blood Rock, grabbed his ass, signed him to Capitol Records, and we had a few John Nitzinger albums, and then he got tired of getting screwed over by Terry Knight like everyone else, and he took a bunch of years off to quit his habits, get back to his health, and he's been back at it since the 90s. And he wrote one of the greatest love ballads of all time, which I'm going to start the set with right now, because we're going down to see professional mouth clearing. Louisiana cockfight!

No bonus track. Sorry, I lost something. I just lost a minute. I'll never get it back. But it was John Nitzinger time. It was a good time. So that was from their first self-titled album, 1972 on Capitol Records. And I think next week we're going to do some blood rock to just tighten the circle on John Nitzinger's neck and see if he makes it through another week. And if he doesn't, you know where to call, because I didn't do it myself. But we still got two cool sets. I better not blab because I want to get them all in. So there was this Once Upon a Time in England in the early 70s, there was this band. And part of their problem, especially with the leader, Bill Nelson, was he didn't like all the comparisons being made to the spiders from Mars, period. But the cool thing was, Bill Nelson could sing like Bowie, write like Bowie, and played guitar like Mick Ronson. He was like this brilliant dude. They put out a couple albums, never really made it big over here, which is like criminal. And he kept going, you know, he had his own little Bill Nelson bands, and he might still be running around today, I don't know. But we're going to go back to their very first album called Axe Victim, which has like a Gibson ES-335 skull glaring at you through the cover, which I know caught my eye immediately as a teenager, even way before I bought it. And this early version was a power trio, which would only last this one album and tour. And they basically broke up in 1978. And Nelson was getting more and more into new wave transistor amps and way deeper in effects. But still, he always sounded cool. But nothing was like Bebox Deluxe. Or as Shemp would say, a bebopper, eh? So here we go. We're going to start off with the title track? Yeah, Axe Victim. Hey, that's me. You can't.

0: We're back, Rock and Roll Rumble. That's right, Rock and Roll Rumble. Where else do you think you are, huh? Planet Mars? Planet Venus? Nope, you're in Bebop Deluxe Land. Axe Victim, 1974. Their first and only power trio record. And how this wasn't a huge album over here continues my decades of head shaking and going, what the F is wrong with this place? Who knows? And it's too late to care. I'm on my way out. You guys carry on. But I do have good news because the closing sets up right now. And I think the perfect closer for this last couple of bands, the brilliant Ian Hunter from Welcome to the Club, a 1980 live release on Chrysalis. It was recorded live at the Roxy in LA, November 79, featuring the one and only Mick Ronson. So he was on tour promoting 79's You're Never Alone with a Schizophrenic. And we're going to start off with a great, great single off that album that could have been my theme song. And then we have a two-song medley of Ian Hunter and Mick Ralph compositions from Mott the Hoople's Glory Days. So this doesn't get you up and going, Jack. Talk to the doctor Monday. You got problems, baby. You got big, big problems.
1: Bonsoir, L.A.
2: Well, come on here. What the hell?

0: Oh yeah, Rock and Roll Rumble, we be walking with a mountain. I'm walking out the door with a mountain, because that's it, my friends. Show number 446 is an actuality. Well, actually, it's over an actuality, so. Ma, I made another one. And it was a hell of a lot of fun, and I'm having trouble concentrating, so I'll get back to all the texts and messages and posts and comments and when I get home and I could clear what's left of my brain. So I apologize for not keeping up, but I would have been effing up all over the place. So it was your better interest in heart, which I ignored whatever was going on with the phone. But next week, I plan to be back. I have another incredible, twisted, brilliant lineup. And I think I got enough time for the killer closing single, instrumental style as usual. But first, thanks to Precision Screen Printing, Allentown Music, Sound Source, for being the greatest underwriters a young man or an old fart could ever dream of having. So we got Armin coming up on the flip. I'm flopping out, and we're going to listen to Ian and Mick do a cover of The Shadows, FBI. So it sounds like we're going to an Italian wedding in a couple of seconds. Let me set her up. Here we go. Punching the buttons. Punch, punch, punch, punch, punch, punch, punch, punch. Hey, could have been punching you. So remember, stay cool. Be Superfly. Don't let those effing bastards grind you down, man. They will. First chance they get, they're going to sneak up behind you. They're not going to Vaseline. They're not going to kiss your earlobes. They're just going to have at it. So beware. Be very beware. Hey, Amenza Menza! Come on, let's go. Where are we going here?
1: Huh. What the hell is this deal anyhow? Are you ready or what? And New York City, the Ian Hunter Band with Mick Ronson.

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4: Marginalized groups can be the target of negative beliefs, behaviors, or judgments from others. On this show, we seek out marginalized voices and perspectives and tackle some of the conflicts and issues these groups face. 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This is Inside the Margins.
5: Well, hello and welcome to Inside the Margins. 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I am Matt Wilson, and yeah, we've been away for a little bit just because of the fact that had a lot going on personally and with my family and stuff. So I had to take a step back just because I had to make sure everything was good with the people and my loved ones. 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You can catch up on some of the episodes there. We've been doing that one for years now. But this was from the summer of 2025. It was the Flower City Brewers Fest. It was the last festival that we attended for the podcast. It was around August, I believe. So I'm going to play you some of that. It's a little longer than the hour that we have on this show, so I can't play you it in its entirety, but you can still get an idea of what we do on that podcast. So here you go. 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
7: Welcome to Grill This, ladies and gentlemen. Jim Salmon with Matt Wilson. We're at the Flower City Brewers Fest. We're back in action, Matthew, with the craft brew festivals. This for years, the Flower City Brewers Fest was run by Rohrbach Brewery, and last year they turned it over to the New York State Craft Brewers Association, but Rohrbach's still heavily involved, and they're here and whatever, and it's great. I don't know how many. There's got to be 50, 60 brewers here, and you and I always wade in and start, you know, going from one and testing new brews and whatever. We're having a great time so far.
5: Jim, this is great. So I know we've been on a little bit of a hiatus, but what better way to get back into it at the festival that we both love? This is a great festival. It's right downtown in the heart of Rochester. There's so many brewers. The weather today is beautiful. And we are already trying different things here this time.
7: We are. In fact, we just tried a seltzer, which
5: we never do that.
7: No, we never do it. It's almost against the deal, but it was at We Be Brewing, and it was excellent.
5: Right.
7: And all of our favorites are here, plus a ton of new breweries, which, you know, in the next hour or so, we're going to interview some new people, some old folks that you love, and talk to you about some of the great new beers we're trying.
8: Jim, again, this is always the perfect place to go. You got Juana Maria's Empanada Stop down here. You got a bunch of food trucks down here. And you're right. We have old friends that we bumped into already, and there's new people for us to meet out here.
7: Absolutely, and that's the fun part of it. And when you come to a New York State Craft Brewers Association event like this, a craft brew event, it's the people that make the beer that are the folks that you're talking to, the brewers, the owners, and whatever. It's not just people that get hired to pour beers, right? And it's great. You get to hear the stories and all the good ups and downs of the beer life and you know, hops is available here and it isn't there or whatever. All the ins and outs of brewing, and we love bringing that to you.
8: So you could not have said that better. The difference between these festivals from the New York State Craft Brewers Association and other festivals is, you're right, it's the actual people who work for the breweries. It's not some guy off the street that they hired just to pour stuff and knows nothing about the company. And we've already tasted, like, for example, we were in line for Mortalis, and Jim, they always deliver.
7: That was that fruited sours. Smashmallow, I think it was called,
8: was
7: unbelievable. I've never tasted anything like that. And it's great. It's like eating an ice cream cone, you know, and it's beer, right? Now, I will tell you that we're going to be talking to a lot of people today. And, you know, what's our website again?
8: It's grillerspodcast.com, Jim.
7: You mean, okay, and then our email address is info@grillerspodcast.com.
8: They go hand in hand.
7: Right. So if you're a craft brewer or you're, you know, just a beer aficionado, and you want us to review something or whatever, send us an email. We're always willing, able, and, you know, excited about new things and new places to go and record our podcast.
8: Just like the seltzer, like Jim said it best, we're not known for trying seltzers. In fact, we kind of probably talk crap about them a lot in some of our episodes, but this is one of the best seltzers I've ever had.
7: Oh, it was excellent. It was really, really good. And we're off to check out, of course, you know, the part I like about this, and I forgot to mention this early, is that Matt's a genius. Somehow he always gets us VIP everything. You know, I mean, VIP's a little bit more fun than regular entry, right? It gets you a bigger freaking glass. It gets you, you know, and then you got this VIP thing on here with a, like, a prison number on it and whatever. It's great. VIP all the way here at the wait a minute, let me turn this over. Oh, this is the Flower City Brew Fest here. Matt and Jim, Grillers Podcast. We'll be right back. Hey, everybody. Welcome back to Grillers. Matt and Jim here. We're at Rising Storm Brewery Company, one of our favorite brewers on the planet, right? I mean, and they have, of all things, another seltzer, and it's awesome. It's cool water strawberry lemon, and it's the best seltzer I've ever tasted.
8: I tell you what, I'm not a huge seltzer guy because it tastes like water with a little bit of flavor to it, but this actually has a body to it and a color to it, which is unique in seltzers. So I want to hear about it. Please tell us who you are, what you do, where you're located.
9: So I'm Jeff Friedel, one of the owners of Rising Storm. We got two locations, our OG location in Livonia, and then we just opened up a couple years ago the old Daisy Flour Mill in Penfield. Our seltzers, we use real fruit. That's what it comes down to. No extracts. That's why it has color to it, and we love them.
8: I tell you what. So, Jim, I've always liked their beers. Because, number one, you name it after hip-hop albums, hip-hop artists, which I think is amazing. Number two, your sours were some of the first sours that I tried, and they were amazing. And number three, this is one of the first seltzers I've tried in a while, and it's amazing. You guys always knock stuff out of the park. How do you keep doing that?
9: I don't know how to answer that. We take a lot of pride in our...
10: He has a lot of OCD.
9: Yeah, we take a lot of pride in our products, and I don't know. Attention to detail matters.
7: All right, so I grew up in Penfield. And the Daisy Flour Mill was there since I was 5 years old. Okay, and you folks, tell us a little bit about that. When did you get that? Tell us about the food and the whole venue, because I have not been there yet, because I don't live there anymore, but I grew up there. So tell us about that.
9: So, we bought it in 2022, opened in 23. We have a full restaurant. We specialize in Detroit-style pizzas, which are phenomenal. And we basically bought it not only to have another tap room, but to have a bigger production space so we could make more beer.
8: You know, you were one of our first locations that we went to do a live broadcast at your location in Avon, Livonia. We got to do one at the new place.
7: That would be so much fun. Are we invited?
9: Oh, absolutely.
7: That was so fun when we were in Livonia at Rising Storm. And it was like the food was great. The beers were off the chart. And we had fun. So that's a win.
8: And plus, it's a nice, there's a large amount of space outside to hang out. And there's always a good vibe. So, and that's what I like about your brewery itself, is it's not just the beer. You have a good energy and a good vibe about everything you're doing.
9: Yeah, and that's really about our team. We have the best team around. Everybody, you know, pulls for each other. And we just have a place that's, you know, welcoming to everybody. We welcome everybody.
7: All right, because we asked the tough questions here. So how's the food chain on ingredients and you know, spices and hops and all the stuff? I mean, we interviewed a lot of people during the virus, and it was a tough row to hoe, right? So where are we with all that now?
9: I mean, where we are, honestly, is ingredients costs are going up daily. It's making it tough for a lot of small businesses, especially at a venue like this. You go talk to everybody, they'll tell you the same thing. But we're making it through. You just got to adjust, and you just got to keep getting better and figuring it out.
8: Jim, that was a good question. Gosh, it's like you've done this before.
7: Gee, you see, it's like you're surprised. Well, we'll let you guys get back to work. Thanks a lot. We appreciate it. We're at Rising Storm Brewing Company, fresh, local, for everybody. And today they have I'm going to blow this bad, but Euphoria, okay?
8: Very good.
7: New England IPA with whatever that's, yeah.
8: Zaka, Citra, and Riwaka hops.
7: 7%. Thanks, man. I appreciate it. And then there's a spicy pineapple. It was written.
8: I've had that a million times, and I have something in my fridge right now.
7: And that's a sour IPA with pineapple and blend of Mexican chilies, which we love, 6%. And then we're finishing off with this wonderful cool water strawberry lemon hard seltzer at 5%, which we love.
8: So, absolutely.
7: Thanks, guys.
9: I appreciate you guys. Appreciate you guys.
8: Thank you. Grillist Podcast.
7: Matt and Jim, we'll be right back.
4: This is Inside the Margins.
7: Hey, everybody. Matt and Jim, we're back. We're at the Flower City Craft Brewers
10: festival
7: of extraordinaire, right?
10: Yes,
7: I mean, we have sampled some of the best beers in New York State, which means the best beers in the world.
8: And seltzers today.
7: Yeah, and some seltzers, which, you know, we don't do seltzers, right? All right, so we're here at the Big Ditch Brewing Company. We're here with Mitch from Big Ditch. Hey, Mitch, how are you, buddy?
11: I'm doing great, guys. Good to see you.
7: So what do you do? I think you're like the general sales manager guy,
11: so
7: right?
11: I'm a regional sales manager for the company. I'm also the key accounts manager as well, so I take care of like Wegmans and Tops and some of the bigger accounts.
7: We love Big Ditch. They're some of the best. 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
11: Appreciate you guys. 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Our owners came out of like food science, so you know it was like they're gonna make your toothpaste. You know, it was all quality control. So yeah, very quality centric brewery, Big Ditch.
8: I tell you what, to this day, my go-to IPA is the Hayburner, and I know everyone. Hayburners are almost in every store. Why is that so successful?
11: You know, I think one of the biggest things is this consistency, right? It's value for the money, quality, consistency. And we came off of COVID. I think people were apprehensive to try something different. And Hayburner was something that worked beforehand. So when we got opened back up and all these bars opened back up, Hayburner was just one of those lines. You know, now there's more Hayburner draft lines in Western New York than there are Bud Light. So it's kind of crazy.
7: So, of course, we're at the Flower City Brewfest. I had to read what it is. And, you know, you have a watermelon summer ale, a deep cut double IPA, Hayburner, of course, and I can't read the other one. And then
11: that's Three Heads on that side. Three
8: Heads is good, too.
7: Well, we love Three Heads. All right, what's deep cut?
11: It's a double IPA. It's like really one of the first real New England-style IPAs that we ever did. So this was like way back. I think this maybe one of the first, like 2018, I think, is when we first did this beer. So we've been making it forever.
8: Was so I know Hayburner for a while has probably been your biggest seller. Is it still your biggest seller?
11: It's literally like 90% of our business is Hayburner. It's old faithful for everybody. Everybody's got a Hayburner story. And now that you can get it in like 19.2 ounce cans, it's at every gas station, every stadium. And, you know, we continue to perpetuate, you know, poor decisions throughout Western New York, you know.
8: Jim, I may have been inebriated off of Hayburner before, but I will not admit that though.
7: I have never seen you inebriated. So tell us about Watermelon Summer Ale. What's that about?
11: So this was actually a partner beer that we had with Wegmans. So they kind of commissioned us out to make it for their stores. So retail-wise, the only place you can get this beer is at a Wegmans store. There was a few kegs. I figured we'd taste it out here, see if we can boost some of the sales, you know, at that retail location for Wegmans. But, yeah, they do a partner program, and we were lucky enough to be a part of it. So it's fresh watermelon. It's just like basically like a nice easy blonde ale with some watermelon, and it's fresh watermelon puree, so delicious.
7: I love watermelon, don't you? So does Big Ditch have a brick and mortar place?
11: Yeah, so we actually have downtown Buffalo is, you know, we've been there it's 10 years. So since 20, I think the brick and mortar's been there since 2016 is when they were there. 2015 is when put that in downtown right off of Huron Street. We have a production facility off of Oak Street in Buffalo, and now we just opened a new tap room in Lockport. So pretty large tap room in Lockport. No real production stuff there, just some experimental pilot batches of some fun stuff. But, yeah, you can come down there and eat. We make great food, so.
8: I mean, I want some of the experimental stuff, don't you, Jim?
7: We love experimental. Now, I live in Albion, so Lockport's just down the road for me. I'm going to check that out. Now, what's the food like? Is it like bar food, or is it full restaurant, or what's it like?
11: I mean, it's a full menu. You can get anything from, mussels, you know, or our French fries. We're known for our fries. They're like traditional Belgian-style frites. You can pick sauces. We've got malt vinegar aioli, red pepper ketchup. Our Reuben, now I went to school in New York City, so I know Katz is popular, but our Reuben is probably one of the best Reubens I've ever had in my life. So if you come to Big Ditch, it's actually a Reuben because we cook it all day in excavator, our brown ale, so we cook it all day in that. So delicious.
7: That's nuts. Can I tell both of you guys, can I tell you my mussel story?
8: I love that, please.
7: I love mussels, right?
8: Me too.
7: So my wife and I, we get on an airplane, right? We go to Edinburgh, Scotland. We get off the plane, there's like eight of us, right? And we're driving to this, my sister-in-law rented a castle, right? So we're driving to the castle, and everybody's hungry, so we stop at this restaurant. And I see mussels, and mussels are a big deal in Scotland, England,
8: sure, yeah.
7: Right? So it says, I want the mussels. And the waitress, she said, well, small, medium, or large. And I said, I'm hungry, large. I'm not kidding you guys. They brought me a thing that was 18 inches wide, filled with mussels. And guess what? I ate every damn one of them. I'm going to Lockport and check out those mussels.
11: Get some fries, get some mussels, little moule frites, as they say in Belgium, you know? It's special. We really, even in the food, it's quality first. So you're not going to come in and get some burger that you can get anywhere else. We make everything, you know, mainly in-house, and it's going to be special.
8: Well, this is a crazy story. So, you know, one of the first beer festivals that I ever covered was the Batavia Beer Festival, and Big Ditch was there. And the first few people I interviewed was a guy from Big Ditch.
11: Probably Matt Kahn. Yeah.
8: It was. And I have loved your beers since that day. And the fact that you also have places where you're serving mussels and frites, I'm freaking in.
7: We're in on it. Well, we're talking with
8: Mitch.
7: Mitch from Ditch. Mitch from Big Ditch Brewing Company. Hey, thank you, buddy. We'll let you get back to work.
11: Thanks, guys. It's great to see you. Thanks again.
8: Grills Podcast.
7: Yeah, Matt and Jim, we'll be right back.
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8: Grills Podcast. We are here at the Flower City Brewers Festival, one of the biggest and best festivals in Rochester, New York, heart of downtown Rochester, at the Public Market. And we are here with people that I have known for a very long time. my friend Chris Soltice, and my friend Dave. I got it. David, I got it, Jim.
7: Chris and Dave.
8: Yes.
7: Yeah, you got it. You know, Naked Dove Brewing Company is one of the, first of all, it's one of our favorite brews to,
8: it is,
7: to bring to Grill This, and we've done 250 episodes of Grill This, and we probably 50 times have had Naked Dove beers that we absolutely, we sampled, we loved, and they're just a great group of people that produce wonderful beers.
8: I agree. Now, maybe I've taken advantage of my friend Chris Soltice 100 times. He's been on like 10 episodes.
7: Well, that's okay. I mean, there's no number on it. Come on.
8: So Chris, how is everything going at Naked Dove?
10: It's going really well. I mean, we're moving out of our summer season, and we're moving into Oktoberfest season. So this is my favorite time of year for beer, probably my favorite beer that we brew. And we're looking forward to another great fall and going into winter. I don't want to talk about winter, actually. But, you know, it's been a good summer, and the beer is still cold and still delicious.
8: I tell you what, Oktoberfest is one of my favorite beers, and plus I love fall. I'm sure you guys do. When you grill outside, there's no bugs. It's great. Dave, why is Naked Dove continuously doing so well?
12: Well, it all starts with the beer. You know, we've been doing this a long time. Naked Dove is going to be 15 in November. Thank you. But I started in September. It'll be 32 years I've been brewing for a living. So, you know, we're taking the best ingredients in the world. Our Oktoberfest is all German malts from Weyermann. You got to start there. You can't get the best flavors without the best ingredients, and then you got to know what you're doing as well. So it's a combination thereof, and you got to love what you're doing every day, and you're not having fun in the beer business, you're not doing something right.
7: So two things, Dave. Yep. The orange creamsicle Kolsch. Now, tell us about that a little bit.
12: Okay, so it's part of our Band in Cologne series. Kolsch is a beer that's from the Cologne area of Germany. It is a light golden ale that's sort of a hybrid. It's fermented at temperatures more like a lager. And a German brewmaster would come after me with a meat cleaver for putting fruit in a Kolsch beer. So we call it the Band in Cologne series. And each time we do different fruits. Over the summertime, this has become so popular, our orange creamsicle, that we just do it over the summertime. So it's orange puree and Mexican vanilla. You're getting both. It's not super sweet. It has a great orange flavor, just enough vanilla to make you think you're chasing after that ice cream truck when you were a kid. And it's 4.2%, so you can have a couple on a hot summer day, and it's fantastic.
7: All right, so because we ask the tough questions here sometimes too. Now, you said you've been brewing for 30-something years, so you don't wake up one morning when you're 10 years old and say, I'm going to brew beer, right?
12: No.
7: How'd you get into all this? How'd that happen? Were you in college or what happened?
8: Another good question.
12: So my brother was a home brewer. He got me into that. This is, I graduated college in 91. I went to the U of R and got into home brewing with my brother. He had been doing it for a few years and really enjoyed it. But the key was that I started visiting breweries, and it was the beginning of the phase, early 90s, and all the brewery owners were, it was their second career. They had been engineers or lawyers or doctors, and they, 45, 50, they said, I'm done, I'm opening a brewery. And just the passion that everybody had, they loved what they were doing, they loved what they were creating. I fell in love with it and decided that's what I wanted to do. And I was working at Cottage Homebrew Supply in Village Gate, and John Erlob came in one day when I wasn't working and was looking for a brewer for the original Gregory Street location. My boss was nice enough to tell him that I'd be interested, went in, got the job the next day, and I was the Rohrbach, CB's, and Genesee before we opened Naked Dove.
8: So I will say this. So Chris is a good friend of mine. I've known him for, 20 years, probably something like that. Yep. So what I loved about Chris is when I started in a craft beer, it's kind of green, right? There's a few beers that I like, but I was very green. Every time I went to work with Chris, he would have me try something different and just get me more involved in craft beer. And bartenders like that are people who you love. because they're the ones that expand your palate and make you love more stuff. So what got, so Chris, I don't think I've ever asked you that. What got you into craft beer?
10: I just was really looking for something that tasted a lot better than what I was finding in the market at the time. And I started off with maybe a brown ale or an ESB, and I just kind of went from there and kept exploring and kept exploring. It took me a minute to fall in love with IPAs, but, you know, that wasn't that hard, you know, once I found some good ones. And then, I mean, I really just love German-style lagers. So it's been a long journey, and I like almost every style of beer.
8: So. Almost everything. I'm with you.
7: That's great. Well, we'll let you guys get back to work, but I have one question. How did you get what Naked Dove? How did that come about?
8: Chris was naked one. No, wait, no, that's not true. I said Chris was naked one day. No, that's not true. That's not true.
12: So it's a visual thing. So we're gonna miss that a little bit. But so it took us 14 months to come up with our name. We have three partners: Don, Ken, and myself. We had to like it. Don and myself are married. My wives had to like it. And then the biggest hurdle was that beer, wine, and liquor are all seen as one under trademark law. So we wanted something that wasn't going to be, you know, in business for 3 years and we were going to get a cease and desist. So Don, who was more the sales and marketing guy, we always say he was generating lists of names, and it came up one night, you know, Don... maybe was drinking heavily, may or may not have been doing, I'll do air quotes, prescription drugs, that it jumped off the page at him that Naked Dove is Dave, Don, and Ken. So it's an anagram of the three owners' names. There is one thing that people miss usually because I do it so quick on my shirt. We only have one N, and we have Don and Ken. We need two N's. There's two remedies for that. One, Ken is Kenneth Edward Higgins, so the K-E could just be for Kenneth Edward. The one I like more is that Don just becomes Doe. Yeah. But, yeah, just an anagram of the owner's names. Got together with a great graphic artist, and the rest is history. Other than the fact that when we opened and I showed the logo to my friends, they said, really? Naked Dave Brewing Company? Which is sort of fortunate because I was brewing, selling, distributing all at the same time, and everybody knew me as Naked Dave. And still to this day, about 75% of my bar tabs, the customer is Naked Dave.
7: All right, one more thing. We'll let you go. I know you're busy. Where's your brick and mortar store? When are you open? Do you have food and all that? What's the deal?
12: We are right on Route 5 and 20 in Canandaigua. We are just on the east side of town, mile up the hill from the Walmart and the Lowe's. We are open every day, Monday through Thursday, 2 to 6, Friday 12 to 7, Saturday 12 to 6, and Sunday 12 to 5. Do live music 3 to 5 on Saturdays. And then we do snacks. We have amazing grains, hot pretzels, Miranda cheese, some popcorn from Big Tim's out of Marion. So just finger food, snacks. You're welcome to bring anything else in you want. So we're there. We have great beer and some cider and wine options for people who don't drink beer.
8: Awesome.
7: Cool. That's Dave from Naked Dove. Thank you, buddy. Matt and Jim, we'll be right back with more Grill This Podcast.
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7: Hey, Matt and Jim here. We are at the...
8: Flower City?
7: No, I'm getting to it. Relax. We're at the Flower City Brewers Fest at the Rochester, New York Public Market, a wonderful venue. There's got to be 50, 60 craft breweries here. And we're at Big Tug?
8: Iron Tug.
7: Well, all right. I had... part of it right from so Iron Tug Brewery is in Rochester, New York. Tell us about your company, tell us where the brick and mortar store is, and what do you have here today,
8: and tell us who you are.
14: Oh, of course. Hey boys, good to see you again. Zach Allard, head brewer of Iron Tug. We are at 371 Park Avenue, downtown Rochester, New York. As Jim and Matt said, we are at the public market for Flower City Brewers Fest, 31st year. Thanks to John Erlob from Rohrbach, Paul Leone from the New York State Brewers Association for taking this over for the 31st year, continuing the great tradition of what John had built here. It's a beautiful thing, and you love to see it. 70, close to 75 breweries, and something like, it's crazy. But yeah, we are here today. We're next to our friends at Spotted Octopus, who we did a collab with recently. We released a Honey Helles Lager with local honey made from our friends at Flower City Bee Works. But today we are pouring a cask. Yes, a cask. You did not hear that wrong. Scotch Ale, an American Scotch Ale fermented on American oak chips. It's called The Sound of Waves Colliding, 7.4%. It's absolutely delicious. And our two beers on tap for our jockey box, we have our Shorely Peach Cobbler Sour Ale, and we have a brand new New England IPA brewed with Idaho 7 hops called Potato.
8: So for those of you who don't know what a cask is, it is not refrigerated. It is usually served at room temperature, correct?
14: Correct. So it's a traditional European English style ale. It's going to be pulled off the fermenter. It's going to be very, very lightly carbonated, only a little bit of yeast and whatever else you want to put in that, and then left to sit at room temperature to add a little bit of carbonation. But then, yeah, served at room temperature, poured at room temperature. It's got all the actual flavors of a real ale.
7: Well, in the old days, before refrigeration, the beer was under the table. At the end of the meal, you know, the grandma and the grandpa and whatever, they reached down and got the beer and poured it, right?
14: Exactly. And as it's beer as it would be poured if you were to go to, you know, to Europe and the UK right now, you know, real ale, cask ale. We actually are right across the way from our friends at Seneca Lake Brewing, Brad Gillette. He serves only cask ale at his brewery out on Seneca Lake. So he came over here and had to try mine and was thoroughly impressed and brought back a pint of his ESB. So we swapped Scotch ale and ESB. And you know, if the British guy is telling you your cask ale is good, you must be doing something right. So
8: I tell you what. So
14: the collab is in the works.
8: That's awesome. So, Zach, you guys have been doing this for a while. How many years have you been doing this, and why are you still so successful?
14: Oh, my gosh. This is actually, next month will be my 11th year brewing. It's wild. I don't know. It's just longevity comes with, you know, having a few beers with your friends, talking things out, and, you know, just being consistent. I mean, we've seen a lot of people come and go, but we come to a festival like this, and you see a lot of the same faces. You're spotted up next to your friends. You're exploring the festival and seeing the same people. You're seeing new people as well, obviously, but longevity is in the liquid. And like I said, when you have people coming back and saying, "Hey, this beer is great," when you have a Brit telling you your cask ale is good, or when you have customers going, "Hey, we have this at your tap room. We came and found you specifically for this." That's a really good feeling, man. The proof is in the beer. The beer is good. The people will come and drink it.
7: So that's what I was going to ask you. At Iron Tug, tell us about the brick and mortar location. I mean, food, where are you located? I know you said you're on Park Avenue, right? And that's right in the middle of the good cultural district, downtown Rochester. People can walk there, whatever. So what?
14: Hell of a spot to stand right now.
8: I know.
14: We're right next to the beer puppet game where you you look like a mannequin where you have to move the beer glass to your mouth with strings. So, yeah, that's where all the hooting and hollering is.
7: So tell us about the location.
14: Yeah. So, yeah, we're downtown Rochester on Park Avenue. Obviously, great walkability. We're on Park Avenue. You can't park anywhere, but don't worry about that. Plenty of side streets. But our tap room's on the up and up. We just built two big front patios, live edge bars so you can, you know, people watch. We just really expanded that space by a few hundred square feet. We have a full kitchen in the works. It's fully built, ready to go. We're just waiting on licensing and inspections from the fire chief and all that. But we have full food program going in, hopefully in the next few months. And just really looking forward to what the next few years hold for us. It's been nothing but pedal to the metal and new beers, new food, new experience at the tap room. And
8: So, Jim, you asked a pretty interesting question a few brewers ago in regards to pricing. So we know some of the ingredients, you know, the pricing like that has been going up.
7: Right. You know, things are expensive. How do you keep up with all that? I mean, how do you make it happen?
14: So It's obviously we're all very in this together, but we're not stupid, and everybody's fully aware of what's going on in the world, the tariffs, you know, the just prices in general. I was very fortunate last week, actually. I was invited out with Paul Leon, the head of the Brewers Association. We sat down with Senator Chuck Schumer and some local farmers and local winery owners. And he had a sit-down meeting with us. It wasn't a press conference. It was a one-on-one sit-down at a local farmer's establishment. And we sat in the grain room, and he kind of asked us how this was affecting us and what we're doing, you know, moving forward. And so obviously we're all feeling it on all facets of the business. So it really is tough. We're trying to not raise our prices. You're constantly looking for new vendors. You're constantly trying to keep it approachable for the customer coming in. You don't want to jack prices up on them and pass the buck onto them too much, because they've already felt that squeeze in the past 5-10 years, and it's only going to get worse, unfortunately. We got to be honest about it, and that's just the way it is. But we're doing everything on our end to try and maintain our same price levels. Fortunately, we're small enough too that we can continue to do that for the time being, and we'll continue to do so. But we're meeting with politicians, we're meeting with the people, our representatives, Mika from Strangebird and Hutch, and all the people around the state that represent us, going to Washington, going to Albany. They do a lot for us. You know, a lot of stuff that people don't see. Yeah, get that cut. way to break that silence. No, they do a lot for us in the shadows that people don't see and know that goes on in the beer industry. So thanks to those guys, we're able to, like, you know, stay in touch with our consumer base and you know, have real-time concerns answered and have that heard on our end and give real-time feedback. So
8: good thing we have an expensive mic so we can pull this out.
7: Yeah, really. Matt Wilson, expert mic guy. So how did Iron Tug get named Iron Tug?
8: So you're in the bedroom once. Oh, I'm sorry.
14: Yeah. So that was before my time. That was the original owner of our brewery, Keith Owens. Hi, Keith. I don't know if you're listening. I'm going to do my best not to butcher this story, but I know he was previously in the military, and he also did a lot of work and still possibly does on the world's largest tugboat. So he was doing the brewery on the weekends, and he would go away around the, you know, to the other side of the world for 3-4 weeks at a time. And he's basically some sort of maritime engineer. So yeah, he worked on the world's largest tugboat and did this on the weekends, and it was a passion project for him. And fortunately, he's no longer in the business. He's still around, but can't partake in the industry. But he's still around, and we kept the name going for him. And I actually just saw him a couple weeks ago, and we wanted to do some sort of collaboration of all the old Iron Tug brewers and get them together and do something as an homage. So
8: a military veteran who likes beer? That's weird.
7: You gotta be kidding me.
15: Shout out during my own interview.
8: Look, yeah. One of my favorite people from the New York State, yeah, it's Chloe. Good God, it's good to see you, Chloe. How you doing?
16: Oh, I'm good. I didn't want to crash Zach.
8: I don't care. You're always welcome.
16: Oh, I love Zach.
7: So one.
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7: That's great. One more question. You don't wake up at 5 years old and say, I want to brew beer. How'd you get into this?
14: I got really lucky. I bartended and I just loved beer. I found myself naturally just, you know, going towards things I like in general. And I found that beer was really cool before it was hype and before it was all what it is now. And I applied in a Penny Saver ad, believe it or not.
7: No kidding.
14: To just start from the ground level as a delivery driver and a cellarman. And a couple months later, like 3 months later, I'd

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0: Hey, Matt and Jim, we're back. And, of course, we're at the Flower City Brewfest, and this is Grillless Podcast. Now, we're here with Paul Leone, who runs this whole thing, right?
1: Who's that guy?
0: It's Paul Leone. He's a great guy. We've interviewed him 100 times, but this is one of the more fun festivals that you and I go to because – In the past, it was run by, our friends at Rohrbach's, and then it got turned over to the New York State Craft Brewers Association, which, in an evolution, I guess, of greatness. And there's more craft brewers here than there ever has been. So, Paul, I guess our question to you is, this is wonderful. How'd you put all this together, and where are we going from here?
4: Well, the blueprint was already in place. So John Erlob, Rohrbach's, this is the oldest beer festival in the state of New York, 31 years. And it's probably one of the largest now. I mean, a couple thousand people every year come to this at the public market in Rochester. And this has been around for 100 years, So it's kind of an iconic location. It's a big location. And so the blueprint was there. We just didn't want to screw it up this year, And so John Erlob got to the point where he's like, I don't want to do this anymore, and I want you guys to take it over because it really is a celebration of craft beer, of New York State craft beer, and that's why we're here.
1: So I was talking to Jim earlier. You guys have perfected the art of putting festivals on. You put them on.
4: Why would you say that? Like, you guys have been to a lot of them, your experience, and I appreciate that, but I really would like to know why you think that.
1: Because you know how to find locations throughout the state to put these festivals, right? So, and that's difficult. That's not easy to do because some locations may work, some locations may not work, but you found a way to make some of the locations over and over again with this festival. And it's always a decent turnout, and you always have something interesting going on. Like one festival you had wrestling, one festival you had a guest speaker talking about beer. Like you always got something going on. And like Jim said, this is an undertaking of a festival that has a long tradition of success. So you got, number one, I love and respect John Erlob. I've known him for a very long time.
4: Amen.
1: Yep. And number two, you've taken this on and you still ended up doing a tremendous job.
4: So I feel like, I'm glad, to me, location is key. Because like this was in a convention center with pipe and drape and tables, it wouldn't have the feel. To me, location, it plays a role in the whole thing. And that's my philosophy. The Desmond Hotel.
1: I love that one.
4: The Landmark Theater, Canal Side, the oldest German club in the Northeast in Long Island. Like, to me, you got to feel it too, right? The great beer, but it's the location plays a role.
0: Location, definitely. I agree with that 100%. But you guys are organized, and that's a big deal. And one of the things that Matt and I like is when we go up to one of these craft breweries that we have never been to before, the guy that is the brewer or the owner is there. It's not just somebody that, from Manpower that they hired to pour beer. It's the people that we can ask questions for. The folks can say, hey, how'd you make this? They got the ingredients down. We can ask the tough questions about supply chain and all the other stuff that we love to pin people down on. And it's just wonderful. You guys have the organization down. And obviously the New York State Craft Brewers Association has the respect of the brewers, and that's a big deal right there.
4: Right, we work for them, and that's what we do. They pay us to change the laws in New York State and to protect them and all of that. And so this raises money for that. And by the way, you said that you've interviewed me 100 times. I heard Jim say it was 99 too many a little while ago. But it's okay. I want to say I heard that.
0: No, Jim loves you. Jim loves you.
1: I remember, so when we first started doing this, I think I was just paying and coming to these festivals on my own, just talking to people. And like you notice me coming to all of them pretty much. So you're like, hey, just come. Just come.
4: Yeah, you guys just come. You guys are the best. We love you at these. And yeah, you guys are craft beer guys and you're food guys, which makes it they go together, right? So that's even better.
1: So what I was going to say to you is the fact that you recognize your audience and the folks that come here and the folks that want to learn more and talk to the people and learn about the ingredients and learn about why they're doing it and how they came up with

0: ideas. That's the interesting part of the craft beer industry, in my opinion.
1: Oh, yeah, without a doubt. And but you're also seeing at these festivals a lot of more light lagers and things,
0: Absolutely,
1: because people want low ABV, you know. And then you get people like from Japan, who are Japanese, a brewery, works at a Japanese brewery, who's learning about craft beer from New York. He's going to take it back to Japan, what he learns from us.
0: So tell me what your name is.
2: I'm Taiga. Nice to meet you.
0: So I have had Japanese beer and sake and all that stuff.
2: Nice.
0: And also, I took issue with karate, so I was very interested in all that kind of. Yes, I'm kind of a nerd, and I know I am. But what got you into craft beer?
2: Well, in Japan, even though a lot of Japanese love drinking beer, only few people know about craft beer. So what I'm gonna do is I wanna expand craft beer in Japan, and this event is. I feel like this is what I wanna do in Japan. So yeah. It's amazing, and I also appreciate you, Paul. Yeah, he really, taught a lot of things about craft beer to me. So yeah.
0: So Paul, question for you: what can we? So the summer season is coming to an end, right? And it was an amazing season, but we still got more coming up. You do festivals all year long. What do we have look forward to in this coming up year?
1: Oh my gosh, we do Syracuse in November, Albany in January. And we do Long Island in June. It just keeps going, and Buffalo and all of that. So we try to spread the word of New York State craft beer around the state, because these are small businesses, right? And they need support like any small business does. And this is just a great way to put them all in one place for people to kind of come for a night and get to discover new things.
3: Now, Matt and I are talking about buy local, but you represent the whole state. So there's 500 or 600 craft breweries across the state, which when you travel, you should seek them out and check them out.
1: There's an app for that, Jim.
4: Really?
1: The New York State Craft Beer app.
4: Every brewery,
1: every brewery in the state, download it, New York Craft Beer in the App Store, and then you can get a passport and you can win free stuff. I mean, to me, it's just like, there's 500 breweries in New York State. I don't know where they all are sometimes, and I use the app.
0: So another question. I got an email from you, because I am on the app, and I have all the emails. You guys are going to Germany. Is that correct?
1: We are. Next year, we're going to Germany, and we're going to do a tour of Germany, go to hop yards. We're going to go to the oldest breweries in Germany, and we're going to end it at Oktoberfest in Munich. So we're doing a tour, and we're trying to bring New York craft beer over there and have a great time.
3: That sounds like fun. Maybe we ought to
0: tag
3: along with that.
1: It won't stop.
3: All right. Paul, thank you. We appreciate your time. This is a great party. Everybody's having a great time. There's music here. There's like 12 food trucks out there.
0: Yep.
3: I mean, everything from soup to nuts for food. And some of the best beers in New York State, which means the world. So. Thank you, buddy.
1: You guys are the best. Welcome back. It's been a while. You're welcome at every single one of them, because we need you there. You're part of this culture.
3: All right, Matt and Jim, Gorillas Podcast. We'll be right back.
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0: Well, there you have it. There is a sample right there of the Gorillas Podcast. So that was Jim Salmon, a longtime radio personality alongside myself. And this is what we do. We talk about craft beer and we talk about food. So this happened to be a beer festival, the Flower City Brewers Festival in particular. So this was more beer oriented than food. But we'd go to a lot of brewers, a lot of restaurants, and we also do our own grilling and kind of guide you through some steps to make grilling and smoking foods an easier process and enjoyable for yourself. 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
6: I'm Dr. Anthony Lizowitz, and this is Climate Connections. At Michigan State University, the roar of lawnmowers is being replaced by the sound of buzzing bees. Last year, the school began transforming some mowed lawns into wild meadow habitat for pollinators like bees, butterflies, and hummingbirds. Landscape Services Coordinator Josh Reidner worked with an entomology professor to identify 22 acres of lawn on campus that got little foot traffic. The landscaping crew stopped mowing those areas and let the grass grow naturally. And on 6 of those acres, they planted and seeded native and pollinator-friendly plants.
7: We put some butterfly weed and joe pie weed. There's blazing star, bee balm, mountain mint, black-eyed Susan.
6: By limiting the need for mowers and other gas-powered lawn equipment, the project reduces planet-warming carbon pollution and maintenance costs.
7: We're only doing the mowing, essentially, once a year, as opposed to, 24 to 28 times a year.
6: So Reidner expects the change to pay for itself within 3 years. And he hopes to expand the effort by planting more this year. So soon, the campus will be abuzz with butterflies, bees, and birds.
7: It's going to help the environment. It's going to do a lot of good for us.
6: Climate Connections is produced by the Yale Center for Environmental Communication. 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
10: Are we going to maintain our status as a constitutional republic on our 250th anniversary? 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
11: Is it? I thought that it was the choice between that and Sharia law.

0: From Pacifica Radio in Los Angeles, this is The Bradcast, as heard on KPFK 90.7 FM in LA and on dozens of other fine affiliate stations on both the public airwaves and the internets around the country and the world, blanketing planet Earth. I'm Brad Friedman, your friendly investigative blogger, journalist, troublemaker, muckraker, an all-around swell fellow, says me from bradblog.com. Thank you very much for joining us for another thrilling edition of the Bradcast. If you are keeping score at home today, after we discussed this week's primary elections in four states as they were still underway on Tuesday on our previous program, New York City Mayor Zoran Mamdani went 3-0 on Tuesday. All of his endorsed candidates for the U.S. House won in New York City, and, well, Donald Trump picked another loser.
1: Womp womp, I guess.
0: Hi, Desi Doyen.
1: Hi.
0: We will get to all of that in a moment. Plus, we will be joined by a guest shortly to discuss the administration's new proposed rule to ensure that a White House political appointee of Donald Trump's must approve any and all funding for any and all new grants, specifically for scientific grants. I know, Desi, you've been celebrating that new move all day. If you think, by the way, that Donald Trump's $1.8 billion slush fund for his pals, his January 6th insurrectionists, and himself, which is not dead yet, by the way. If you think that's bad, imagine what he will do with a $1.5 trillion slush fund. Dr. Colette Della Walla joins us in a bit to discuss that and what you can do about it right now. But let's start with some good news from the courts once again today. A federal judge on Wednesday permanently barred President Donald Trump's administration from implementing most of his first executive order on elections. That's the one that he issued last year. It's part of which sought to require people to show documentary proof of citizenship when they register to vote. The ruling by U.S. District Court Judge Denise Casper in Boston effectively converts a preliminary injunction that she had issued a year ago, in which she temporarily blocked many of Trump's efforts to overhaul and unconstitutionally nationalize our elections. She turned that preliminary injunction now into a permanent ban.
1: Good.
0: Judge Casper rejected the Republican administration's argument that the lawsuit to block the changes brought by Democratic state attorneys general was premature because the rules had not yet been put in place. Instead, she agreed that the Constitution gives states and Congress the authority to regulate elections, not the President of the United States. So there was no need to wait until these rules were put in place. She ruled that Trump's requirements violated the separation of powers. The Constitution, quote, does not grant the president any specific powers over elections, wrote Casper. Among other proposed changes, Trump's order would have required people to provide documentary proof of citizenship when registering to vote, which could have prevented millions of Americans, particularly women who may have changed their name in marriage, from being able to easily register to vote, if at all. It would have prevented mail ballots from being counted if they arrive after Election Day, even if they are clearly postmarked on or before Election Day. And it punished states that failed to comply with Donald Trump's rules, with the Trump's authoritarian unconstitutional orders. Punished them by withholding certain federal monies. New York Attorney General Letitia James, one of the state AGs who joined the case, said she was grateful the court blocked Trump's, quote, unconstitutional attempt to seize control of our elections, and that she would continue to defend voting rights in this year's midterm elections. Thank you, Tish. Quote, generations of Americans fought tirelessly for the right to vote, and we honor their legacy by protecting that right against anyone who tries to undermine it, she said. California Attorney General Rob Bonta whose state was the lead plaintiff in the case, said, quote, "While we are proud of this result, we are clear-eyed that President Trump's attacks on voting rights and our elections show no signs of slowing down." Adding, quote, "So let me be clear, we will keep fighting back every step of the way." Thank you, Mr. Bonta. The ruling was the latest in a series against the elections executive order Trump signed just months after taking office for his second term. The Republican president has since signed another executive order on elections that seeks to create a national voter list and to limit mail balloting. That directive also faces multiple legal challenges. In an apparent nod to the difficulty of implementing a proof of citizenship requirement by executive order, Trump continues to push legislation in the Republican-controlled Congress to create such a mandate officially, since Congress could do so, or at least try to do so. The Save America Act has passed in the GOP-controlled House, but it continues to stall in the U.S. Senate, where filibuster rules would require 60 votes for passage. Republicans only have 53 there, and I suspect some of them would vote against this measure as well, even if it did come to a vote. That has led Trump to advocate for getting rid of the filibuster altogether. That is, you know, blocking the legislation right now, which it seems to me Republican senators are too smart to do. Frankly, I wish they would listen to their president. They could kill the Senate filibuster right now. They could pass that Save America Act. They could then see it stalled or blocked by the courts, but finally make it clear that when Democrats are next in charge of the Senate, there will be no Senate filibuster to hold things up anymore, which sounds fine to me. And it is why Republicans are probably not going to do that in the Senate.
1: True.
0: To that end, however, on Wednesday, Trump abruptly canceled his previously scheduled signing of a new bipartisan housing affordability bill that just received final passage in the Senate on Tuesday. Understandably, Republicans were sort of rushing to have it signed as quickly as possible to prove that, yeah, they have finally done something, anything for affordability for Americans, only to have their president announced about an hour before he was scheduled to sign it that he would not do it. He would not sign that or any legislation until Congress passes his SAVE Act, proof of citizenship bill, as a requirement for voting, no matter how many Americans might be disenfranchised by it. And even though, by the way, federal law already requires voters to be citizens, and even though Senate Republicans have tried to explain over and over to Trump that they simply do not have the votes in the Senate to pass it, at least without killing the filibuster. Hint, hint. Of course, all of that meant to simply give Trump a scapegoat, frankly, to blame something, someone to blame when and if his party gets trounced this November, as expected. In that case, mark my words, it will be because his party failed to pass the SAVE Act to prevent millions of votes by non-citizens. It certainly won't be because the American people believe that he and his party sucks. That said, in another major voting case, which really does worry me, the U.S. Supreme Court is due to issue an opinion very soon on whether mail ballots cast on or before Election Day must arrive by Election Day in order to be counted. That could, depending on how the court comes down, that could immediately change the rules in 14 states that allow grace periods ranging from days to weeks if the ballots are postmarked by Election Day. And while I'm really hoping the corrupted Republican Supreme Court majority surprises me on this one, I am really concerned about that ruling likely to be handed down any time now. So, yep, buckle up for that as well in the days ahead. But for now, speaking of elections, some reported results from a a few very selective primaries and primary runoffs held on Tuesday this week in four states. Let's start with, well, the more boring ones first, I guess, and go from there up to the most interesting. In the great, beautiful beehive state of Utah, the most interesting race there, perhaps, of the night in the otherwise very Republican state was the Democratic primary for the court-ordered brand new U.S. House District 1 in the state, a solidly Democratic district centered smack dab in Salt Lake City, which Republicans had previously cracked into four separate pieces, four different districts back in 2021 to prevent a Democrat from ever winning there again and taking all of the state's four congressional seats for themselves ever since, until now. With the Utah State Supreme Court finally knocking down that unlawful gerrymandering scheme in the state, former Congressman Ben McAdams won the Democratic nomination handily on Tuesday in Utah and is almost certain to win back a Democratic House seat in the state this November. He previously served in Congress back in from 2018 to 2020, I believe. McAdams will be running against Republican Riley Owen, who ran uncontested in his party's primary in what Cook Political Report characterizes now as a solidly Democratic race in Utah's first congressional district. Only somewhat less boring, the great old line state of Maryland for governor, the popular Democratic incumbent Wes Moore easily defeated a single challenger for his party's nomination. No surprise there. For Moore, who many consider to be of presidential timber someday, he appears to have won by about 88% to 12% last I checked this afternoon.
1: I would say that's decisive.
0: Well, only 67% of the vote has been tallied, so.
1: So you're saying there's a chance.
0: You never know. Well, you never know. Moore will almost certainly run against Republican former state legislator Dan Cox in what has become a very Democratic state, though they have elected a number of moderate Republican governors in recent years. Cox, however, is not one of them. He has made false claims about the 2020 election. He went on to lose by a huge margin, yes, to Wes Moore back in the 2022 governor's race there. So apparently Republicans have decided to put him up again in what Cook Political Report describes as a solidly Democratic race this year. In Maryland's 5th congressional district, Adrian Abofo, who was backed by pro-Israel and pro-crypto spending, won a crowded Democratic primary to replace the retiring 23-term congressman, Steny Hoyer. Abofo was endorsed by Hoyer and easily won the 24-person race in this solidly Democratic district. Among the many defeated by Abofo on Tuesday was Harry Dunn. He's one of the Capitol police officers from Trump's January 6 insurrection at the U.S. Capitol. Dunn has been an outspoken critic of Trump and the attack at the Capitol. Abofo will run in November against Chris Chaffee, Republican, who pretty easily won his party's nomination on Tuesday. Though, as mentioned, it is a very Democratic district in Maryland. Moving to primary runoffs now in the great Palmetto state of South Carolina in the Republican gubernatorial runoff election on Tuesday that we reported a bit on yesterday's show. Republican State Attorney General Alan Wilson easily defeated the Trump-endorsed Lieutenant Governor Pamela Yvette in the state's GOP primary runoff for governor, which in the solidly Republican state, as Cook Political Report describes it, that means that Wilson will almost certainly be the state's next governor. As we discussed yesterday, however, Trump, seeing that his candidate, Yvette, who barely eked out a 28-point plurality win in the initial primary earlier in June, seeing that she was about to lose just days before the runoff, well, he decided to also endorse Wilson to avoid being labeled a loser again after two of his previous gubernatorial endorsements over the past 2 weeks or so in Iowa and Georgia also went down in flames. Trump's power to get folks elected in Republican primaries is definitely waning, which means that, or maybe I'm just wish casting here, but it means that his power to bend congressional Republicans to his will is also waning with it, or it should be. That should be good news, and we are already seeing signs of exactly that in Congress. In case Trump tries to take credit for Wilson's win on Tuesday, because of course he will, we noted yesterday that polling in this race, a poll released on Monday of this week, taken at least in part from before Trump's extra second double endorsement, showed his preferred candidate actually losing 61-29%, which kind of seemed impossible for the winner of the initial primary to lose by such a huge margin. But in fact, on Tuesday night, results with more than 95% of the votes in, Wilson is said to be defeating Yvette by 69% to 31%.
1: Wow.
0: Not far from that brutal poll released on Monday, but with Wilson picking up a few more of the previously undecided votes in that poll following Trump's double can't lose endorsement. Wilson will now run against Democratic nominee Jermaine Johnson, who won his party's nomination outright back on June 9 in a state which has only elected Republican governors since 2003. But who knows? Who knows what a blue tsunami could bring if one happens to develop between here and November? Also of note on Tuesday in South Carolina's first congressional district, Democratic runoff there, Admiral Nancy LaCour, who was fired by Defense Secretary Pete Hegseth because, or so he claimed, he believed she was not implementing the administration's directives fast enough and was resisting political pressure, especially on personnel and training policy. Nancy LaCour, Admiral Nancy LaCour, won the Democratic U.S. House primary in South Carolina's first congressional district on the coast. She will now run against the winner of the Republican runoff on Tuesday, Jenny Costa Honeycutt, for the seat currently occupied by outgoing Congresswoman Nancy Mace, who ran for governor in the state, only to come in fifth in that race earlier this month in the GOP primary. We'll see what happens. That could be an interesting race. But anyway, never mind Donald Trump's failing endorsements. Someone else now seems to have the political juice, and that would be in the great Empire State of New York, specifically in the great Big Apple City of New York City, as AP leads today. New York City Mayor Zoran Mamdani waded into Democratic U.S. House primaries to boost three progressive last week over establishment-backed candidates. All of them won on Tuesday, defeating two incumbent Democrats and essentially ensuring that two self-described Democratic socialists will be elected to Congress in their deep blue districts. The mayor said it was a question of electing, quote, better Democrats who would put working people back at the heart of politics. The approach, as AP describes it, consternated some in the Democratic leadership, but the outcome showcased Mamdani's rising influence, and it certainly did. In New York's 10th congressional district, Mamdani endorsed Brad Landers, his competitor in last year's New York City mayoral race, defeated incumbent Democratic Congressman Dan Goldman in a race pitting two Jewish elected officials against each other, with Landers making the case that Goldman was too supportive of Israel and their assault on Gaza, among other things. And this race was not even close. Lander defeated the incumbent Goldman by more than 30 points.
1: Wow.
0: 66 to 34 right now, with 90% of the vote in. In the state's 7th U.S. House District, located in Brooklyn and Queens in New York City, Mamdani endorsed Claire Valdez, a member of the Democratic Socialists of America, defeated longtime Brooklyn Borough President Antonio Reynoso for the seat being vacated by retiring Congresswoman Nydia Velasquez, who had backed Reynoso for that seat. Also extraordinary, by more than 20 points. Valdez, for the record, worked at Taco Bell and Trader Joe's before organizing a union and then going on to seek office. In New York's 13th congressional district, Mamdani endorsed Democratic Socialist Daria Lisa. Avia Chevalier appears to have ousted longtime New York City poll and incumbent Democratic Dominican American Congressmember Adriano Espiot in Harlem and the Bronx. Mamdani endorsed Chevalier just weeks ago. A March poll conducted for her campaign showed her losing to Espiot 42 to 28. But now, just a few weeks later, with Mamdani's clearly powerful support, she appears to be heading to Congress, having unseated a 5-term incumbent, though only by about 5 points, with 88% of the vote in. Nonetheless, AP and others have called it, for Chevalier, another remarkable moment, with Democrats unseating two of their own incumbents in New York City. The first two cases of incumbents being unseated by challengers in this primary cycle anywhere. In all, not just a signal of Mamdani's power right now, but of the Democratic Socialist movement, arguably, at least in those seats. Elsewhere in a very crowded Democratic primary in the New York City 12th Congressional District, Democratic State Assembly member Micah Lasher, former aide to Governor Kathy Hochul, won the primary to fill the congressional seat being vacated by Lasher's political mentor, 17-term Congressman Jerry Nadler, who backed Lasher in a brutal race. Millions were spent in super PAC spending from the AI industry and others, but particularly in the AI industry. The 7-person race also included John F. Kennedy's grandson, Jack Schlossberg, who came in a distant third, and George Conway, the former, once very Republican attorney, former husband to Trump loyalist and one-time campaign manager Kellyanne Conway. He placed an even more distant fifth in this 7-person Democratic race in a district that represents Manhattan's wealthy Upper East Side, parts of Greenwich Village. Mamdani did not endorse in that case. The AI industry made an enormous investment in this race to take out State Assemblymember Alex Boris, who finished in second place, 4 points behind Lasher. But as the American Prospect observes today in his victory speech, Lasher, who himself co-sponsored the AI safety bill that turned the industry against Boris, directly confronted the oligarchs. He noted, quote, "I have some news for the two big AI companies who have taken such an unusual interest in who won this congressional seat. I won't be taking my cues from either of you when it comes to protecting our kids, our jobs, and our environment." So, Democratic Socialists were also said to be sweeping into power in the New York State Assembly, several seats there as well on Tuesday, in what the movement was absolutely celebrating, as they should. That said, I think the worst news here is for, as I see it, Republicans. I mean, it's possible that this is New York and New York City, you know, explicitly doing something that can't be done anywhere else in the country. But, you know, they're just in the mood to vote for progressive candidates this year. But there's another way to look at this, which jumps out to me, which is that if Democratic voters are willing to toss out their own incumbents How do you suspect the electorate all over the country feels about the incumbent Republican Party right now under Donald Trump, who have failed so spectacularly? We'll see if New York serves as any kind of harbinger for what is to come. But it sure seems to me like much of this nation, may end up in a throw the bums out mood by November. We'll see. We'll be joined on tomorrow's show by our old friends Heather Digby Parton and Driftglass. I suspect they'll have a thought or two on all of this and much more. Looking forward to that on tomorrow's show. But all right, speaking of bums, let's take a quick break here and we'll come back with the story of Trump's top bum in the Office of Management and Budget at the White House, Russ Vogt, who is now trying to formalize plans to ensure that every single dollar of federal grants, particularly for science and research, gets a personal okay by political operatives in the Trump White House. Story you probably haven't heard, or at least haven't heard much about, with all of the noise everywhere else. That is straight ahead on the broadcast as we are joined by Colette Dellawalla of Stand Up for Science. That's next. I'm Brad Friedman. Don't touch that dial.
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0: Yeah, that one goes out to Pete at the Pentagon. Welcome back to the Bradcast. Brad Friedman from bradblog.com. A flu outbreak at the U.S. Air Force basic training hub in San Antonio, Texas, is worsening. ABC News reported on Tuesday night at least 222 recruits now at Lackland Air Force Base, part of Joint Base San Antonio, have been diagnosed with the flu, and four now have been hospitalized. And now the death of one recruit is under investigation, though it's not yet clear whether it is tied to the outbreak. This comes just 2 months after former Fox News host turned Donald Trump's U.S. Defense Secretary Pete Hegseth made the annual flu shot optional for troops, scrapping the military's requirement for it, which dates back to 1945, a move breaking with longstanding scientific public health directives. But with the outbreak among new recruits at the Air Force Base, the Pentagon is now beginning to backpedal a bit, issuing what they describe as exceptions to Hegseth's policy. As part of those exceptions, the Army, Navy, and Air Force are once again requiring flu shots for basic trainees, at least, according to officials, after only about 40% of the new trainees at Joint Base San Antonio had the vaccination when the outbreak began in early June. Just 40%. If only the administration and its political appointees like Pete Hegseth had consulted scientists before making a decision that Democratic U.S. House Rep. Joaquin Castro, who represents the San Antonio Air Base, now describes as, quote, a reckless decision that put troops in harm's way and undermined our military readiness. That dumb, dangerous decision is hardly the only anti-science move that is now coming back to haunt this administration and the American people, and sadly, the world for that matter, but it apparently has not prevented them from working to make things even worse in that regard. The Trump White House Office of Management and Budget, or OMB, as led by the wildly controversial far-right Project 2025 architect Russell Vogt, has proposed a new rule that, if enacted, would bring a major shift in how scientific grants are awarded by U.S. government agencies. Under the current process, researchers submit grant proposals that are then vetted and scored by a committee of experts in that particular scientific field, with top scoring proposals recommended for funding. Smart, simple, depoliticized, scientific. If the OMB's new proposal is enacted, however, the Trump Office of Management and Budget would insert a political review into the process, allowing Trump administration political appointees, you know, like former Fox News host Pete Hegseth, to determine whether grant proposals are aligned with administration's priorities, regardless of their scientific merit. Opponents argue the new scheme would affect every federal grant to states, cities, local agencies, and non-governmental organizations, nonprofit or otherwise, across the entire nation. Every scientific research funding decision would undergo a political litmus test, critics charge. Amid all the noise and havoc wreaked on a daily basis, from Trump's war on Iran to his failed renovation of the Lincoln Memorial Reflecting Pool, which, by the way, had scientists been consulted before the $16 million no-bid contract was awarded to a Trump donor pal and swimming pool guy, it might not have been such an epic disaster. But amid all of that noise, U.S. scientists and science advocacy groups are trying to sound the alarm about this new troubling OMB scheme. They're hoping to warn that this rule, if enacted, would significantly impact the funding and oversight of scientific projects across all federal agencies. One key provision, for example, includes an outright ban on federal funds from being used in any way to, quote, fund, promote, encourage, subsidize, or facilitate any activities related to race or gender, which the administration describes as DEI or gender ideology. Another disturbing provision would allow federal agencies to terminate active grants at any time if they're deemed, quote, inconsistent with program goals or agency priorities, whatever political officials may choose that to mean at any given time. In an editorial at the beginning of June headlined Another Red Alert for American Science, the distinguished Science magazine notes that in Project 2025, current OMB director Russell Vogt called for an activist OMB that serves as the, quote, keeper of commander's intent, unquote, thereby moving power away from Congress. This proposal, they note, would dramatically expand the power of political appointees to override expert assessments of scientific merit. Agencies could end multi-year grants with no due process. They could use the vague criteria of Trump's gold standard science to identify institutions for preferential treatment. International collaboration with countries identified solely by the administration would be prohibited under the new rules. But more notably, the magazine argues, all research that involves the expenditure of funds outside of the U.S. would require case-by-case approval. This bureaucratic hurdle would effectively prevent most, if not all, partnerships from moving forward. Science Magazine and pretty much every scientific research organization is now calling for flooding OMB with responses during the public comment period, which ends on July 13. The red light is now flashing, Science Magazine writes. All hands report to stations. During a confirmation hearing last week in the U.S. Senate Budget Committee for Hal Duncan, who has been nominated for the number two post at the White House OMB, he proudly told lawmakers that the administration would stop federal cash from flowing to, quote, divisive ideologies under these new grant rules in the works, and confirmed that political operatives would review any and all such grants.
1: Ultimately, a political appointee, one of the president's people that is associated with the administration, appointed by the president, comes in and does a final issuance review before grant dollars go out.
0: Oh, great. Hopefully it's Pete Hegseth or another political operative with similar scientific acumen. Democratic Senator Patty Murray of Washington State attempted to warn about the proposed new OMB rule during her own remarks at the hearing.
2: The way I read it, the reality is that a political appointee like you could terminate a cancer research grant or a hospital grant solely because of the president's whim or personal vendetta. And to me, that is really unacceptable. We all know how this administration would abuse this. I really hope all of our colleagues will join us to stop this, and they should remember what goes around comes around. But I think that is a very concerning proposed rule and allows OMB to make political decisions that they should not be making. So I think we should all be worried about that. Just wanted to bring it to everybody's attention.
0: Yeah, me too. Also, too, the folks at Stand Up for Science, a political activism organization founded in response to the Trump administration's dismantling of the nation's premier scientific institutions and escalating threats to the lives and livelihoods of Americans. Dr. Colette Delawalla is the founder and CEO of the group, which has mobilized thousands of scientists around the globe, supported whistleblowers across federal agencies like the NIH, EPA, NASA, FEMA, advocated against cuts to federally funded research, launched a campaign calling for the impeachment of Robert F. Kennedy Jr., and is actively working to secure a pro-science congressional majority in the 2026 midterm elections. Dr. Colette Delawalla joins us now to discuss the group's latest campaign focused on sounding the alarm about the OMB's latest scheme to further politicize science in the second Trump term. Dr. Delawalla, thanks for joining us on the broadcast today.
3: Thank you so much for having me today, Brad. I appreciate it. And what a fantastic intro. I don't even think I need to do my part. You nailed it.
0: Oh, no. I got a lot to ask you about, Colette. Don't you worry. And by the way, I can personally attest to how hard it must be right now to get the word out about this. Even we had to reschedule your appearance a week or so ago due to whatever, you know, Trump's dumb supposed deal with Iran to sort of kind of stop the war, whatever that was. So thank you for your flexibility there. But the administration's strategy of flooding the zone with, I'll say, nonsense really does work in helping to obscure this type of dangerous bureaucratic upheaval to the federal government, no?
3: Sure. Yeah, it really does. I mean, this administration is experts at the flood the zone approach. And we are living that each and every day. One of my favorite creators, Jess Craven, always talks about like having her face in front of the fire hose all day, which is a bit what it feels like when you're engaging with the news these days. Yeah. And I mean, there's just a lot going on and people are tired and burnt out and the news is heavy. And I mean, yeah, it's hard to get through on this for sure.
0: Yeah, it's easy to look at the reflecting pool turning green. It's a lot harder to realize, oh man, you know, research grants for cancer for kids is being gutted behind the scenes. So last year, Colette, when Trump came to office for a second time, he unleashed Elon Musk and his Doge bros to run roughshod over federal agencies, including the cancellation, as I understand it, of ongoing research grants and applications for SAME. How is this new OMB rule distinct from the actions that the administration took last year on what seemed to be related grants?
3: Yeah, that's a great piece to pull in, because what we have seen over the last year and a half or so is effectively the Trump administration tested out each of the smaller provisions in this 412-page uniform guidance rule proposal in all of these different federal agencies, including science-related federal agencies. So they tested like parts and pieces of it in different ways to see how legislators would react, to see how the public would react, and to see how the judicial system would rule if there were, if there's legislation or, litigation in these areas. And what we're seeing is that they took all of these things, all of these tests, and they bundled them up into one rule that allows them to skirt Congress and allows them to skirt already established judicial hearings with regards to things like canceled grants that were reenacted for the next, federal fiscal year, and package them all in one and apply it to 41 federal agencies. And so just imagine taking the volume and cranking it up and applying the same guidance that we're seeing in different places all across all of these agencies. So it effectively creates a $1.5 trillion slush fund. And while we have been keeping an eye on this and we've been waiting for it really for about a year at Stand Up for Science, and we've been focused on the sciences, I want to be so clear that this impacts so much more than science. This is FEMA and veteran benefits and Department of Defense. This is Medicare. This is Department of Labor. So any discretionary dollars that flow from the federal government, that's what's impacted by this very, very technical rule.
0: And so what they were doing last year was sort of an attack to feel things out, in a sense, to see how the government would respond. And now they're sort of formalizing it, I guess, in this new rule. The administration, they love to say that they're cutting red tape to make government more responsive to the needs of Americans. But am I wrong that a case by case review by political appointees for, all of these projects, any and all international collaborations, would actually do the opposite of that? In fact, all of this would seem to result purposely in a radical slowdown in the process of approving these grants and, yes, promoting scientific innovation, no?
3: Yeah, absolutely. And so here's one place where they did this and we saw this happen. FEMA, while Christine Noem was the director, there was a political appointee sign off for any grant above $100,000.
0: Right.
3: And because of that, there was a huge, huge backlog of money getting out to people who had been in, you know, disaster situations and needed help. And it was hugely disruptive, especially after like Hurricane Helene, you know, going up through North Carolina and Georgia. And so, you know, we've already seen what this looks like when it plays out, and it means money doesn't move. Like, this does not make anything more efficient. Right. It sure is, you know, it certainly doesn't make anything more efficient to add in layers of checks to an already like relatively complex system.
4: Uh-huh.
0: Yeah, no, it would seem to do exactly the opposite of what they, you know,
3: correct,
0: pretend,
3: yes,
0: that they're doing. Now, yes, the provision I mentioned during the intro to allow political appointees to cancel grants at any time for any,
3: yes,
0: reason, would that apply to current ongoing projects that were already funded, already,
3: yes,
0: underway, approved,
3: yep,
0: by previous administrations?
3: Anything.
0: Really?
3: Yes. So this is any grant, period, can be canceled for any reason. They don't even have to give a reason. They can just cancel the grant. And, you know, the one thing that I keep bringing up about this is, you know, folks are like pushing back on me a bit and saying, well, they're not going to actually do that. And
0: who are those people?
3: I mean, you would be surprised, but I have a PhD. I believe in evidence. And I do believe that the best predictor of future behavior is past behavior. And we have a lot of evidence with,
0: yes,
3: what they're willing to do in the past. And so if they wrote that down, if Russell Vogt wrote that down in this OMB proposal, we have no reason to expect that they're going to do anything other than what they wrote down they could do,
0: mm-hmm,
3: right? Like, they're going to go through and they're going to blanket cancel grants. It's going to make last year look like child's play.
0: I would believe them when they say this. And those people, I guess we should say, welcome to planet Earth. But
3: right.
0: Colette, your group did an analysis of active clinical trials funded by federal grants right now, finding that nearly half of those ongoing trials would be or could be ended if this rule is implemented. Do I understand that correctly? What kind of clinical trials are we talking about here?
3: Yeah, so the way that I will say that first of all, our our analysis is a conservative analysis because the rule itself is so vague. So these are grants that have an international component or that fall under the realm of things that the administration deems quote unquote woke and anti-American. And so this is over 1,000 active cancer clinical trials, over 300 active pediatric related trials that are not necessarily cancer. It includes several hundred trials, I think 200 trials related to diabetes, 184 related to heart disease. And so, you know, when I was looking through this list, there was a trial on suicidality and preventing suicidality after new parents' infants passed away. And that was on the list to be canceled. And what it would do is this rule would make it illegal for the government to fund these projects. I mean, it's egregious. It's egregious.
0: What sort of criteria would even lead them to want to cancel a study about suicidal children?
3: Well, it's suicidal parents who lost a very young child.
0: I see.
3: Yeah. And I think it has to do with the idea of framing this in the context of, you know, of American opportunity or like the American dream or DEI or whatever language you want to use to describe it. Right. Mm. But there are people who need extra help. They need extra supports. And that's what this project is actively doing. Right. It's the folks that are the most vulnerable in our communities who need these extra supports. And so because of that, you know, Russell Vogt and Trump and, you know, RFK Jr., they don't believe in helping people. They fundamentally don't believe in the American dream. They don't believe in helping people. They don't believe in giving people opportunities to better themselves, to better their lives, to live a more full and free life. You know, they don't believe in life, liberty, and the pursuit of happiness for all people in the United States.
0: Which raises the question as to why. Why is this administration and much of the right in general, why are they anti-science? I mean, I know, you know, why they don't want research into climate change. You know, their fossil fuel funders don't want that. We all want to pretend that our climate

0: speaking, the government funds it for a lot of science in the United States, of course, and we allow our scientists to ask questions.
1: Yeah.
0: And that becomes a major problem if you are someone who doesn't want the populace to have access to knowledge that proves your ideology incorrect.
1: Mm.
0: If you believe that white people are better than black people, if you believe that people who are not disabled are better than people who are disabled, if you believe that people who are not LGBTQ plus are better than people who are LGBTQ plus, science refutes that. Science refutes those fundamental, like, basis of their entire ideology. And we allow scientists to freely ask these questions. And this is how we know that science fundamentally refutes, you know, these assumptions.
1: Right.
0: And so that's what it is.
1: It's because they can't control it.
0: They can't control
1: what comes out from the research, what the facts are. If you actually follow the science, it gets out of your control. And all
0: that's
1: of those
0: exactly
1: questions
0: right.
1: you raise, you know, evidence comes up to rebut all of those things, which are so many ideological notions that the entire right at this point seems to be predicated on. You're absolutely right. So so what can be done here? Your group, StandUpForScience.net, is leading a campaign to, among other things, get a record number of public comments opposed to this rule. Why and how does that help? Since I would expect that the OMB would simply ignore these public comments anyway and go ahead and implement their rule no matter what it is that the public says.
0: Yeah, so there are, I have several pieces to answer these questions for
1: okay.
0: you. So first of all, there's a lot of people who have never left a public comment before. I certainly hadn't until the Trump administration. I didn't even understand that it was an opportunity for democratic engagement, mm-hmm. like, you know, like as in a democracy, right? Like this is the government saying, hey, we have this idea. What do you think about this? It's asking the populace to engage.
1: Mm-hmm.
0: And what's really critical about when this works, the federal government actually has a legal mandate to address all of the concerns. And so usually when a rule goes through, it's not nearly as dense as this one. And, you know, a few hundred people maybe at best will respond to the rule to make a point, and they will incorporate that feedback into different iterations of the rule. It goes back and forth. It can take years for a rule to pass through. So that's the usual process. That is not what's happening here. And we know that, but there is a legal mandate. And so anytime a researcher or somebody who benefits from federal funding in any way, shape, or form, if you're a veteran or you are on Medicare or, you know, you receive HUD, something from HUD or some support from HUD, Department of Labor, small business, if you get in there and you say, hey, I am reliant on this XYZ grant, this support from the federal government, and they cancel that grant or they cancel your support, that is a hook for litigation.
1: Mm.
0: And so every single time that somebody puts in a comment that says, I'm reliant on this, and the government ignores it, which is what we anticipate they will do, and then drives forward doing what they plan to do anyway, that means that we can circle back around and go absolutely crazy on litigation. And we know that litigation is actually working pretty well with the, you know, against this administration.
1: Yeah.
0: So that's the purpose here. That's what this does. So we've got this action center, fightthenumber2win.standupforscience.net. You can use our portal to leave a your public comment. You can't just do like 10,000 of the same comments because that will just count as one, right? So leave a thoughtful public comment. And you can also learn about the rule. We talk about how to write public comments, how to talk about this rule to friends, how to get, you know, recruit them into also writing public comments. But you can also contact your members of Congress. And this is important because there's a lot of members who don't like have a full understanding of how important and critical this is to the functioning of our government from both a constitutional perspective, but also, you know, public services and goods, right? And so you can send your comment directly to your members of Congress. You can email them, you can call them, and you can recruit your friends to do this too. And so what we're doing is we're making as big a stink as we possibly can for the next 19 days until July 13th. And then immediately after that, we're going to start with litigation.
1: please, please help stand up for science, stink up the place with these notes. You can go fight to win.

0: dot standupforscience.net, and that's fight the number two win. We will, of course, link to that website when we post today's show at bradblog.com. If you can't remember it, the deadline for public comments is July 13th. You can play a critical role. Colette, before I let you go, I noted in the intro that you guys are working to secure a pro-science congressional majority in the 2026 midterms. There's an idea. How is that effort going so far?
1: It's going really good. We've been really excited about who we're seeing come through primaries. We've been doing a lot of outreach and conversations with various, campaigns. We're working through our endorsement process. So we've got, several different arms and ways that we're legally and, set up to engage with various candidates. And, I think it's going well. I was very, very encouraged to see the results out of New York yesterday in the primaries. And, I'm actually really hopeful. I know that this feels like a very doomsday time and we have a lot to lose as a nation, but I'm also very, very hopeful. And our midterms is one of the reasons why.
0: I join you in that hopefulness, Colette. Colette Della Walla, the founder and CEO of StandUpForScience.net. And, well, they do exactly as their name sounds. You can also find them on the social medias, especially over at Blue Sky, Stand Up for Science. Colette Della Walla, really appreciate you joining us today on the show. Good luck with your various campaigns, and we hope to stay in touch with you.
1: Wonderful. Thank you so much, Brad. Y'all have a good one.
0: You too. Okay. Well, she's delightful.
2: She very much is. And, just want to say that when it comes to these public comment periods, as we have seen with specifically those on climate change and pollution, you know that those who support this terrible, terrible rule, they are going to show up to comment in droves. That's what the fossil fuel industry does. They get everybody to show up in droves to put these public comments in.
0: And by the way, they make it very hard to leave these public comments because you can go to what's the comment site?
2: It's regulations.gov, but it's really hard to find the exact ticket, the exact docket that you have to put your public
0: comment. All of which is totally on purpose. It could be set up in a way that, they could create regulations.gov/ science funding or something.
2: They could make it so much easier.
0: They don't.
2: So much user friendly. Yeah. So what Stand Up for Science has done is that every Friday now, Colette says that they are hosting public meetings via Zoom to help people craft their public comments and make them effective and make sure that they will help to fight this particular really, really bad rule. And, that's the kind of training that can be used elsewhere for other public comments.
0: I think they call them Friday office hours.
2: Yes,
0: so you can go by standupforscience.net, get information on that, on those Friday office hours. We'll, of course, link to all of this when we post when we post the broadcast to bradblog.com tonight.
2: Right. And remember, the deadline is July 13th. So it's a good idea, if this is something that you care about, to make your voice heard and tell everybody you know about it, too. Because I think once people find out that this is what's happening, they're going to be upset by that.
0: Well, if they care about, science research for
2: medicine,
0: cancer research
2: and all that stuff.
0: All the rest. And everything else. FEMA grants everything else. Don't let it happen. All right, we got to get out. Thanks again to Colette Della Walla of StandUpForScience.net. Thanks to our producer, Desi Doyen. And most especially, thanks to all of you for spending a portion of your day or night with us. 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And on the social medias, I am TheBradBlog. See you there until we see you here, hopefully tomorrow, with Heather Digby Parton and Driftglass. That should be fun. I'm Brad Friedman. Good luck, world.

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0: is the Tom Hartman Program.
1: This is the Tom Hartman Program. I, although am Alex Lawson, filling in for Tom. It is Wednesday, June 24th, and I have been going thematically while I've been guest hosting. So today what I want to really dig into is both how understanding our history can help us plot a future that works for all of us, and also how do we make that future that works for all of us and not just the billionaires who seem to be making the present work for just them. How do we accomplish that? And in all of those questions, I think looking at our history is a great place to start, because although imperfect for the entirety of our national life here in the United States of America, there is a dream, a kernel, a vision that is embedded that maybe we've not reached, but is important to understand and gives us a path that we can move forward in the next 250 years, not repeating what we've done, but building on what we've done, building on the successes and leaving the failures in the past. So to dig into some of our history, I've asked one of the best experts in our nation's history to join us. Liz Covart is the host of Ben Franklin's World, a podcast. She is a scholar who has done her PhD research on the creation of this nation. Liz, thank you so much for joining us on the Tom Hartman Program.
2: Thank you so much for having me. I'm looking forward to our discussion.
1: So, Liz, you heard the intro there. I'm trying to get you to answer, what do we do? Where do we go from here? As MLK put it, where do we go from here? But really, I'd love to just talk about where have we been? So can you just tell me about your research and why turning your research into a public space like a podcast is so important?
2: Yeah, so I'm a historian of early America. I actually am a political and cultural historian of the Revolution, and I looked at how the people of Albany, New York became first British, then American people in early America. And really, I think this all goes back to my upbringing in New Hampshire, the first in the nation primary, where I think as a youth, even, I saw the polarization of our country. And so I like to look at communities that are very disparate, but somehow find unity and come together. And I think history is really helpful for that and really helpful in our own moment to find out what makes Americans Americans and what it is that we can unite us. The downside of my answer to this question is that 9 times out of 10, it really does seem to be war that brings us together. You know, especially if you look at the divisive times of the New Deal, it's World War II. If you look at the divisive times before the Civil War, it's the Civil War and then Reconstruction that starts to heal the nation and bring it back together. And it was the Revolution, and after the Revolution that brought people together as well. And even those first historians after the Revolution, they're using history, our early American history, as a way to bring the American people together. So history, I think, can be a unifying force as much as it can be also a divisive force.
1: So something that I spoke about yesterday at length, the theme yesterday was solidarity. And so it doesn't scare me that through adversity, solidarity grows. It is often the case. We hate war. War is bad. I pray for peace today and every day, and also recognize that the forces of war, the war pigs, the forces of greed, they're there. And pretending that there is a perfect history where everything was great is not useful. I also try to get people to understand and realize that there has been a movement for justice the entire time. So even before the creation of the United States, which, you know, codified chattel slavery, a great sin in the founding documents, there was an abolition movement that was massively powerful that did not win the day that time, but just kept growing. And so we're always standing on the shoulder and work of people who've come before us. Adversity right now feels like insurmountable. But remembering we don't have to do everything ourselves. We can build on what's come before. So tell me a little bit about why Ben Franklin's world. What is it about Ben Franklin that you think is so clarifying for our identity?
2: Sure. Well, the podcast is named Ben Franklin's World because he lived near the entirety of the 18th century. He was born in 1706, died in 1790 or 1791. And he was interested in everything. So I figured there was all topics were on the floor for covering it on the podcast, which I really like. But the more I've gotten to know Franklin through reading about him and reading his papers, He's a genuine human being. He changed his mind, especially as you were just saying on the slavery topic. He owned enslaved people. When a couple of them ran away from him in England, he did not seek them out. And then he became a proponent of the Pennsylvania Anti-Slavery Society. So he is a founder who changed his mind on that topic. But I think with Franklin, we can really see someone who was born really into nothing. He was the eighth son of a Puritan silk. His father was a silk dyer before he was a candle maker. But as you can imagine, in colonial Boston, there isn't a large call for silk dyers. So he does go into soap and candle making, which is, you know, if we look at the scale of trades, it's kind of near the bottom because you require some chemistry, but not a lot of skill. And Franklin read widely, you know, his Puritans were literate. His household was very religious. So he read a lot of religious tracts growing up. And quite famously, his parents put him in school, but had to take him out of school because they couldn't afford to keep him in school. So if we think about college tuition today, it was grammar school tuition back then. But Franklin, he ends up becoming a printer. He apprentices under his brother. He opens his own print shop. He takes his own opportunities. And if you read his autobiography, he gives himself quite a lot of praise for being a hard worker. But the truth of the matter is, he was a bit of a business genius in this area, and he was able to retire from working at the age of 42 and then devote his life to science and to politics and diplomacy. So Franklin really gives us an encapsulation of different levels of society, how it changed throughout the 18th century, what it was like to live through the American Revolution, and even the Civil War aspect of the Revolution, because he quite famously had a differing of opinion with his son, William. They were best friends while William was growing up. And then after the Revolution, Franklin refused to talk to him because William remained a loyalist. And Franklin, of course, was a steadfast revolutionary. So it's through Franklin's eyes, we can see quite a bit. And that's what I like about him.
1: So what do you think Ben Franklin's grade for the first 250 years of the American experiment would be?
2: You know, Franklin would be the first to admit that he wasn't a perfect person. And I don't expect any of the founders didn't expect hills and valleys in periods of decline and periods of growth in the nation's history. I think he would be surprised at how lax we've become as a people in fighting for our democracy and in trying to sustain institutions that are there to, you know, speak for us as the people. We've kind of abdicated our responsibility and our voice in a lot of ways. And I think Franklin, you know, when he famously replied to Elizabeth Willing Powell's question about what kind of government do we have after the Constitutional Convention, he came out and he said, a democracy if we can keep it. And I think he'd be looking at this quote now, you know, saying, okay, it's a democracy, but what are we doing to keep it?
1: Liz, I think that is a really important quote to end on here, because that is how we plot the next 250 years as we work together to keep the democracy, to revitalize the democracy, recognizing peaks and valleys, recognizing the imperfection of everything. And that includes the United States of America. But the democratic ideals that Ben Franklin fought for are worth keeping. Joining us on the Tom Hartman Program, I'm Alex Lawson. We'll be right back after this quick break.
2: Bye-bye.

Welcome to the Tom Hartmann University Book Club. We're reading today from What Would Jefferson Do? A Return to Democracy. I'm on page 109. The title of the chapter is Myths About Democracy in America. Myth: left to themselves, people would drain the treasury. Reality: they haven't. To the contrary, conservative administrations have. Conservatives are aggressively promoting the idea that democracy is doomed and should be replaced by an aristocracy of large corporations who already largely control the Republican Party because, they say, people are fundamentally lazy and will drain the treasury, simply voting themselves unlimited welfare benefits. This is a slur that is particularly directed against people of color by conservatives in the United States. This myth is especially ironic since the irresponsible fiscal policies of conservative presidents Reagan, George H.W., and George W. Bush mostly created today's budget deficits. Numerous conservative websites promote this myth by quoting Alexander Fraser Tytler, 1747 to 1813, a politician and historian, who allegedly wrote in 1776, quote, "A democracy cannot exist as a permanent form of government. It can only exist until the voters discover that they can vote themselves largesse from the public treasury. From that moment on, the majority always votes for the candidates, promising the most benefits from the public treasury, with the result that a democracy always collapses over loose fiscal policy, always followed by a dictatorship. The average age of the world's greatest civilizations has been 200 years. End of quote. Given that the USA is over 200 years old, that's a rather scary quote. The problem is that Lord Tytler had his facts wrong. At the time he wrote the statement, if he did, Bartlesby simply lists it as unverified, only one democracy had existed for more than a few decades, Athens. And its end had nothing whatsoever to do with people voting themselves benefits from the public treasury. In 1776, when the quote was supposedly written, the world's second democracy was just being birthed and wouldn't take full form for another decade, so it seems on its face nonsensical. Similarly, Tytler's description of the way nations with representative governments would fail is accurate only if you're counting those democracies that are corrupted by the wealthy and powerful to the point that they've become sham democracies and, in fact, have become feudal aristocracies where the feudal lords are the wealthy individuals or the powerful corporations. History and the experience of the world's mature democracy shows us clearly when a majority of people participate in democracy, even simply by voting for the representatives, they don't vote to steal the wealth of the nation from themselves. Another myth: liberal democratic policies are socialism. The reality? Democracy has nothing to do with collective ownership. Conservative commentators love to roll out this myth when people in a democratic society agree to tax themselves in order to provide for the common good. In fact, the Merriam-Webster Dictionary defines socialism as any of various economic and political theories advocating collective or governmental ownership and administration of the means of production and distribution of goods, a system of society or group living in which there is no private property, b, a system of condition of society which the stages of production are owned and controlled by the state. So then it goes back to the book. No rational liberal or progressive in America is suggesting any of these things. Have you heard a conservative complain about our socialist police forces or about our socialist fire departments? Of course not. But they're paid for by taxes, or our socialist roads, or our socialist air traffic control system, or, best of all, our socialist military with its strict rules that the highest paid may not make more than 20 times the salary of the lowest paid, its comprehensive free health care system, and its subsidized housing. Indeed, the military might qualify as the most socialist institution in our government, though I doubt they'd like to be called that by conservatives or anyone else. So why do conservatives incessantly apply this label to programs that don't match the definition? It's because the word has such a negative reputation. Socialist and communist nations have, for the most part, been conspicuous failures, killing tens of millions of dissenters in the process. This is as using the word socialist as in the old Union of Soviet Socialist Republics context. Modern democracy is not collective ownership, but a political system in which the voice of the people is not only heard in government, but is the government. The means of production and distribution of goods and services, except those having to do with the commons, like fire and police, should continue to be privately owned. But just as certainly, we the people must take back ownership of our government. This will remove us from Benito Mussolini's vision of a corporate state and leave us in the radical middle place of a constitutionally limited democratic republic, a modern liberal democracy. Myth: free markets are nature's way of making the winner fit and strong. It's Darwin. Reality: Darwin's method led to more diversity, not less.
Conservative activists love to complain about the dangers associated with the concentrated power of government. Indeed, anybody who's ever spent time in the Third World, in dictatorships like the old Soviet Union, or in a repressive communist state like modern-day China, and I've worked in all three, understands how dangerous concentrated and unrestrained government power can be. The real problem, however, arises when there are gross inequalities in the size and power of different entities in a culture. This is true whether the giant party is a powerful government, a powerful corporation, or a vastly powerful individual. In any case, ordinary people can find themselves in trouble without a thing they can do about it, no matter how great the injustice. And it goes on from there. The book is What Would Jefferson Do? A Return to Democracy.

0: I'm Alex Lawson, filling in for Tom. I want to get to as many of our phone calls as we can. I want to hear from you. We can talk about anything, but today I want to talk about, I'm focusing on what our past can teach us about what kind of future that we can have. But talking, let's actually stick with that and go to Marty, who's watching on YouTube, calling from Florida. Marty, you're on the line.
1: Okay, good. I'm a senior citizen, and I was involved in the anti-Vietnam movement in the 60s, and even going that far back for pro-Palestinian statehood and rights. I think one of the important lessons we can learn is that actually those of us on the left have been right. We were against the stupid and unnecessary and illegal war in Vietnam, the same for the war in Iraq, the same for a lot of our misadventures in Latin America. We have been right on these issues, and I think it's time that we will save a lot of time and money if we actually do listen to the reasons why the left has focused on what is right, what is just, what is international law, particularly now on Palestine. It's time we hold Israel accountable. The sooner we hold them accountable, the sooner there will be peace in the Middle East. Iran is not the problem. Actually, the major part of the problem is what Israel is doing to the Palestinians, what Israel is doing to Lebanon. And so we hope that if we learn from the past, we know what the right directions are. And it's going to be a lot of courage to do it. But my feeling is that let's do what is right for Palestine. Let us do what's right for Iran. Let's do what's right, because ultimately we have to.
0: Marty, thank you so much for the call. And I agree, we have to do what is right for the people everywhere. And, you know, and not being flip, but the war pigs are always wrong. You can just look time and time again, focusing on using war as the only tool of foreign policy has led us to a diminished place in the world. When we are doing our best, it's when we're leading through diplomacy. But really, when I think American policy just allows an ally, Israel, to do whatever they want, even when it is in violation of international laws, that cannot be a path forward. And so we need to recommit ourselves to a foreign policy based on diplomacy and peace. It's really simple. And domestically, we need to recommit ourselves on policies that are driven by justice for all, for everyone, economic justice, racial justice, environmental justice, gender justice. That is the path forward. And you're right. The left, progressives, we have been correct. And right now you're seeing that, I believe, because for too long, the Democratic Party, which has, you know, is the party on the left in our silly two-party system, has actually hewed more towards a sort of, well, let's be less bad than the Republicans. And that's not what people are looking for. You saw that yesterday in New York, and you're seeing it in election after election in this country, that the path forward is a new path forward that says, yes, we can have nice things. This is the richest country in the history of the world. Not only can we have health care for everyone in this country, you get sick, you get the care that you need. Get rid of the idea of a deductible. Those are made up terms that are just there to enrich the billionaires more. Of course, we can have health care for everyone. We can have the best health care for everyone in this country. And just a reminder, oh, how are you going to pay for it? It saves $450 billion a year, Medicare for all. So the question is, how can we afford not to? And the answer is we can't. The only path forward is us coming together, working together on policies that empower the working class and stand against the continued accumulation of wealth and power by the billionaires. But we can do it. And the key is understanding that all power resides with the people. The politicians are lent their power by the people, and it's up to us to take it back when they're not delivering what we are demanding. And we're demanding a country and a world that is governed for the majority of people, for the many, and not for the few. And as imperfect as it has been, that was the guiding principle at the birth of this country, was that it would be a country that is working for the many and not just the few. Obviously, we didn't get there in one. We haven't even gotten there in 250 years, but we have another 250 years ahead of us, and we must start taking into clear focus that that's the only way forward. So I want to go to Pat in Albuquerque, New Mexico, watching on YouTube. Pat, you're on the line.
2: Hi, Alex. Hey, I'm a mid-60s boomer, lifelong Democrat, never voted for a Republican in my life. If I was in Maine, I would. For the first time ever. But so that gives you a little idea where I'm going. I want to give you a little sense of, since I realize full well that this is absolutely the last radio show that I should listen to, especially my heart doctor would not recommend it because it raises my blood pressure. Every word that comes out of your mouth, right? So, I can't remember, outside of progressives electing Trump twice, I can't remember a worse day. Dan Goldman was ousted yesterday by Smiley, this kid in New York, Smiley Mamdani, right? And Ro Khanna is endorsing Graham Platner, as Bernie is, as Tom is, as I'm sure you are. What I will tell you is you won't hear from moderates because they don't think they can get on the air, and they know that you'll get them off the air as quick as they get on, just like you will now. We could have a 2 or 3 hour conversation, and I'm more disgusted with the lunatic left, which is you. My friend,
0: got it, Pat.
2: It's you.
0: I yes, am not going to have a two-hour conversation with you because we've got other callers. But thanks for calling in. And I understand that, you know, there are differences of opinion on the future path for this country. And I do think that, you know, say, take Maine. Graham Platner is doing incredibly well with the people of Maine. That's who he's winning over. And that includes moderates. So Susan Collins, you know, for all of what she says, she's a moderate. She has lied and voted with Trump in all of his deeply unpopular policies that don't work for working people. So I think that, you know, the truth is, you can look at like a governor like Abigail Spanberger, who is a moderate, and I don't agree with her on everything. She doesn't agree with me on everything. But we've worked together incredibly well in the past and will in the future as well. And what she fought for is affordable life for the American people. She fought to say, I'm going to take on Trump and challenge him. Those are the people who are winning, people who are saying we can build a better future from where we are right now. And it's guided by really simple things, incredibly popular positions like guaranteeing health care for everyone in this country, expanding Social Security by making the billionaires pay the same rate into Social Security as the rest of us. Not more, just the same rate, just like a minimum wage worker pays in on all of their income, billionaires should pay in on all of their income as well. That is a moderate position. I've got the polling. Republicans love it. Independents love it. Democrats love it. The only people who don't love it are elites. So I think, you know, we could have a 2-hour conversation, not on the radio. And I think we'd find that, you know, we agree on a lot of things. We might disagree on some, but the main one that I'd like to point out is that this is not a left-right situation that we find ourselves in. This is a top-bottom. This is a tiny elite who are looting the country, who are taking our money out of our pockets and putting it into their offshore bank accounts. Phil, KPFK, you are on the air.
3: Alex, real simple. You need to stop working for the big boys and create your own business. Put more mom and pop on the street and on a level that you can afford to place. Mondavi in New York just did it with the food. He gave them a big building and put alternative food people. So my suggestion, juice bars, fitness centers, bike shops for sure, and get out of your car if you can, and hamburgers, and get – put, you know, help more mom and pop. So maybe your listeners can use GoFundMe. The problem is finding the space to put it in. The people that own big apartment buildings need to be just your listeners who don't have to have rent control. Trying to control this monster is pretty tough. So more mom and pop on the street. Simple as that.
0: I couldn't agree more. And I travel around this country a lot. And where I see the healthiest communities are when I look around and every business is a new name that I've never seen before. Mom and pop stores as far as the eye can see. So couldn't agree more with you there. And Phil, thank you for your call. I'm Alex Austin filling in for Tom Hartman. You're listening to the Tom Hartman Program, and we'll be right back with more of the show. Give us a call.
4: Good morning. This is the Commonwealth Report, news for the public, not the powerful. You can follow us at commonwealthreport.news. Does the world still trust America? A brand new Pew Research survey of more than 42,000 people across 36 countries lands like a slap. Just 23% say they have confidence in Donald Trump's leadership of world affairs. The bigger story is reliability. In Canada, 83% called the United States a reliable partner back in 2022. Today, it's 35%. In Germany, the share who believe America even considers their interests fell from 60% to 23%. A median of 57% now view the United States unfavorably. Then favorable news dropped by double digits over the past year in places like Italy, South Korea, and Turkey. There's literally no country where opinion of Trump improved. When your closest friends stop trusting you, that isn't strength. That's a country burning down the alliances that kept it safe and prosperous for 80 years. Is Stephen Miller about to get caught? The secret Stephen Miller has buried may finally see daylight. A federal judge in Alabama now holds an FBI report handed to the Southern Poverty Law Center, the civil rights group the Trump administration indicted on fraud charges. The report reads almost word for word like a letter that conservative groups sent Miller complaining about the SPLC's hate map. Six passages match so closely they're sometimes identical. After Charlie Kirk was killed, Miller vowed to use every federal resource to, quote, identify, disrupt, dismantle, and destroy liberal activist networks. Now the SPLC's lawyers want every message between Miller and the Justice Department. When a grievance from one White House aide becomes a criminal case against his critics, that's not law enforcement. That's a hit list with a badge. Can Mamdani reshape the Democratic Party? New York City just sent a thunderclap to Washington. Every single candidate Mayor Zohram Mamdani endorsed won their Democratic House primary, ousting two sitting members of Congress along the way. Darazella Avila Chevalier, a 32-year-old organizer, knocked out five-term incumbent Adriano Espaillat, Brad Lander unseated Dan Goldman, and Claire Valdez took an open Brooklyn and Queens seat. House Democratic leader Hakeem Jeffries campaigned hard against all of them and lost. Mamdani put it simply, quote, it's not just electing more Democrats, it's electing better Democrats. For a party that spent years chasing the center and losing, here's the lesson. When you actually fight for working people, working people show up. Are American factories quietly bleeding jobs? Here's a number that cheerleaders won't put on television. Job cuts at American factories last month ran at their highest level since 2009, the depths of the financial crisis, leaving out only the COVID collapse. That's from S&P Global out Tuesday. Now, they'll wave around a headline manufacturing reading of 55.7 and call it a boom, but that bump came from companies stockpiling inventory, not from actual demand. Behind it, factories are shedding workers to cut costs as input prices climb. Chief economist Chris Williamson said factory job cuts are running at the highest since 2009, if the pandemic is excluded. Lucid Motors alone just dumped about 1,500 people, 18% of its workforce. So much for the manufacturing comeback they keep promising us. It's not easy being green. Donald Trump wanted the Lincoln Memorial reflecting pool painted American flag blue for the country's 250th birthday. He spent more than $14 million on a no-bid contract handed to a company that does pools at his own golf club. And now that 2,028-foot pool is a glowing pond of green algae with the blue paint peeling off in sheets that tourists are tearing loose for souvenirs. Robert Reich called the mess, quote, a metaphor for Trump's many other messes. And he's right. A vanity project, rushed, overpriced, handed to a crony, and falling apart in plain sight, while the man in charge insists, everything's beautiful, America. Yeah, right. Trump, look at your reflection. But wait, there's more. So the green slime pond is winning. Trump can't fix it, can't explain it, and can't produce a single one of the so-called vandals he swears wrecked it. His solution? Surround the puddle with a military perimeter. On Tuesday, the administration rolled in chain-link fencing and brand-new artificial intelligence surveillance cameras to guard the algae. And these aren't ordinary cameras. According to TMZ, they come loaded with real-time tracking, intrusion detection, strobe lights, automated spotlights, and loud talk-down horn speakers. Picture it. You wander up to look at Lincoln, and a robot floodlight blasts you while a speaker barks orders, all to protect a pool of pea soup. Trump claims vandals carved a 300-foot gash and dumped chemicals in the water, and he's threatening 10 years in prison for anyone who touches it. They've already arrested a former Olympic canoer for putting his hand near the peeling paint. Meanwhile, when a TMZ reporter went to the Park Service for the evidence Trump promised, they couldn't back up a word of it and handed him someone else's phone number scribbled on a crumpled piece of colored paper. The pool experts TMZ hired had a simpler theory. The paint never bonded. It's self-inflicted. So the most powerful government on earth is now spending your money to put a slimy duck pond under armed guard and AI strobe lights. Congresswoman Alexandria Ocasio-Cortez summed it up best. They turned it into, quote, an actual swamp. And that's the way it is, 2026. I'm Tom Hartman.
0: We are talking the antidote to authoritarianism, which is solidarity. And here to share his perspective on what solidarity looks like and what he's seen, sometimes with me, sometimes on his own tours around the country, but a great friend of mine and the president of Social Security Works PAC, John Bowser Bauman. John, thanks for joining us on the Tom Hartman program.
5: It's great to be here, Alex, and what an interesting day we have chosen to talk about elections here on the Tom Hartman program, because today, of all days, I think is the most complex. You know, solidarity is you and I are nothing but strategic. We know that solidarity at the end of the day is going to be about coalescing behind whoever we need to coalesce behind to flip the House and hopefully the Senate and stop any further horrible legislating from happening under this Trump regime. But today is a very interesting day because the people are going to make some statements in New York, and we don't know what statements they're going to make. People are going to speak, and we'll find out what they have to say.
0: Yeah, and I think what we've seen so far is that like a mayor like Mamdani and other left populist voices are continuing to connect with the American people who are looking for people who are willing to make their lives better who are willing to put in the work and do the pretty simple things that people are asking for, like health care, lowering costs, and taking on Donald Trump. So I want it to be clear that solidarity has to run in all directions, right? When the American people speak, I think they should be listened to. And then we should be focused on the fact that the Trumpist regime is only powerful because of a complicit Congress that does not believe in checks and balances. So focusing on New York makes a lot of sense today. But John, you and I have traveled around the country a great deal. And both this Trump administration, last one, and in between. And I think that the feeling right now is a higher level of grassroots activism and energy than I've ever felt before in all of my years doing this. From your perspective, with more years doing this than I even, what are you feeling around the country?
5: I think that we are headed for the biggest wave that there's ever been. The only thing standing in the way of the massive wave that we're going to have is the extreme gerrymandering that's been undertaken that may lead us to a slightly lower total of flipped House seats than sometimes in the past. But that doesn't mean that it's not as big a wave, as big or bigger of a wave. I have never seen anything like this on the ground everywhere. And you and I both know that the results in New York are going to be interesting. But the three seats that we were initially talking about are not going to be ones that participate in flipping the House. They're all over the country. The tier one House races. The House is still going to be a little bit easier than the Senate. You know, the Senate, we're burdened with a difficult map, as often happens, because the Senate is basically the House of Lords. And I don't know, maybe it wasn't so good an idea in the first place. You know, and we're dealing with a situation where I'm in California right now. We have 39 million people and two senators. And as you know, Wyoming has 640,000 people and two senators. And Alaska, which I'm paying a lot of attention to, has about 700,000 people, less than 700,000 people and two senators. So this is tough stuff to overcome, for a progressive world to overcome. Maybe there shouldn't have been two Dakotas and all that. We can argue this stuff forever. But it makes the Senate harder. The House, we are going to flip the House in spite of all these roadblocks being thrown in front of us, the latest having been the Voting Rights Act, you know. And there are a few net seats that we're going to be down because of the latest miserable Supreme Court decision.

0: candidates run well on senior issues, Social Security, Medicare, Medicaid, and drug prices, as you and I have done for many years now.
1: And John, I think what you said is so important for people to understand that, you know, there are deep structural factors that push against policies that work for working people. Even the setup of the Senate, which was part of a great compromise, which was put in place. You can just read the history of it. Most of Hartman's listeners know this. But really to empower the slave owners and protect the slave owners at the time. And, you know, the UK had the great idea to disempower their House of Lords, but ours is this giant anti-majoritarian institution that even then has a filibuster, which makes it even more anti-majoritarian. And those are all structural hurdles that we have to overcome. But the truth is that what, you know, Viktor Orban, who had years of autocratic rule to just grab his country and control it, control the media, took over all the institutions. But when the people show up in such great numbers, even that can be overcome. So I am always, you know, I understand people's fear about Donald Trump, trying to steal the election, putting masked ICE paramilitary forces at polling places. That's all possible. It's happened before, right? Intimidation at polling places. But when the American people stand together and raise our voices together, we can overcome all of that. And so we need the hope and we need the vision and the drive. And yes, you can put anger in there as well at the greed, malice, incompetence and corruption of the Trump regime. But solidarity is always going to win. We just can't let the corporate media slice us up and divide us. We have to remember that the corporate media is the oligarchs, is the billionaire class. So what have you seen just in the last minute here? What have you seen to indicate that we are going to? What gives you so much confidence?
0: It's really the enthusiasm factor all over the country. I mean, no one's ever seen it like this. Look at all the turnouts. You and I have been involved in all of the No Kings protests. They've just been massive. They've grown every single time. And I think all of this is going to continue to grow at the polls. I also think, you know, we have to admit a big thing, which is that.
1: John, thank you. Elections. Stick with us for this quick break.
2: Tom Hartman Program.
0: Sure.

0: I should have recognized the music.
1: John Bowser Bauman sticking with us. Some of you may know him as Bowser from Sha Na Na. Some of you may know him from the movie Grease. Some of you may know him from the Adam Sandler Hanukkah song. I know him as my dear friend and the greatest political strategist I think exists in this country right now. That overwhelming enthusiasm, John, that you were talking about, it really has shown up in election after election after election as well. That's the part that I think is people have to understand. The Republicans are doing everything they can to cheat and steal the election right now. But election after election, the ones that actually have happened continue to show that Democrats are willing to do whatever it takes to make their voices heard.
0: The leverage has been between 13 and 17 point pickups. Which have resulted in a lot of flips of state seats, unexpected flips of state seats that were last won by a Republican by 15 points. And all of a sudden they went into Democratic hands. This has been happening all over the country in the strangest kinds of places. And also, if the district was entirely hopeless and was a 30-point gap before, okay, so maybe the loss was 14 now. That's still a big deal. If you look at every U.S. House seat that's within a 15-point margin in previous elections, that's going to be a lot of pickups. One other thing I really do want to point out, because as a former Columbia University, as a Columbia University

0: graduate, this kind of thing tickles me. I do think we have to admit, Alex, that the thing that's really saving the country is something that you and I have fought against in some ways for our entire lives, which is we always have the feeling that, hey, we're really a small country in a small world, in a small cosmos, and there should be more unity and more uniformity across the country. And we haven't always been for states' rights and all kinds of different laws all over the place. But it is true that the fact that states run elections and the federal government doesn't is the thing, is the bedrock thing that's saving us in this situation, because Donald Trump cannot get his mitts on elections. They're trying in every possible way that they can to federalize these elections, including, you know, grabbing voting machines all over. They're going to do it, but they're not going to succeed because elections are so decentralized and they're pretty much all over the country run by very devoted people who are nonpartisan, who just, you know, count votes and count them accurately. And there is such minuscule voter fraud that the claim of it is absurd. And, you know, in the end result, this is turning out to be a very important factor in the country being able to go forward without authoritarian rule. Like you said, Viktor Orban really had a shot there. He had a much better chance. That is a much less, a much more centralized country, and he couldn't rig his election. So good luck to Donald Trump. He ain't going to be able to do it either.
1: I disagree with you there. Bad luck to Donald Trump. He ain't going to be able to do it either. I agree there. And I'll do the Bowser for you, John. So on in November, I hope that we're all doing this.
0: You're listening to the Tom Hartman Program.
1: We'll be right back.
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3: Our book today in the Tom Hartman Book Club is The Brainwashing of My Dad: How the Rise of the Right-Wing Media Changed a Father and Divided Our Nation, and How We Can Fight Back, by Jen Senko. This is from Chapter 6, How Talk Radio Hijacked My Dad. In 1984, Reagan was reelected in a landslide victory against Liberal Democrat Walter Mondale. That year was also when everything began to change for my dad and our family. In 1984, Dad retired from his job with the federal government at age 62. Both my parents missed being near the shore, so they moved back to New Jersey and settled in Toms River, a town where there was a large retired population. Still energetic, my father got a part-time engineering job 3 or 4 days a week, necessitating a long solo commute by car. He didn't want to waste time on music while driving. He wanted to be stimulated mentally, and he discovered talk radio to keep himself company. At the time, Bob Grant was the dominant talk radio personality. Often called the father of conservative radio, Grant was an openly racist, sexist, far-right shock jock. On his WABC radio show, he referred to blacks and Hispanics as savages. He believed them to be inferior, and he once even called Martin Luther King Jr. a slimeball. With his combative and testy style, he was considered a pioneer of the talk radio format. Soon, Grant became my dad's commuting buddy. I didn't know Bob Grant from Joe Namath, but I did know I didn't care for his style of yelling at callers or hanging up on them if they disagreed with him. My mother was not a fan of Grant's either, and she delighted in telling me the story of how she ran into him one day. She was at the Ocean County Mall eatery, sitting at a table having lunch, when she saw Grant walk in. She recognized him, and when he passed her table, she asked, "You're Bob Grant, aren't you?" He said, "Yes, I am." She said, "Oh, my husband likes you, but I don't." He had been walking away and turned to look back at my mother and gave a little laugh. She said she just sat there at the table and did not smile back. Gradually, it seemed my dad started becoming more agitated after listening to Bob Grant. Eventually, he became consistently more irritable, excitable, and easy to anger. Little did we know, a metamorphosis was beginning. Along with massive deregulation in the communications industry, there were several other factors that led to talk radio's explosion of popularity in the 1980s. The first was that music had moved from the AM dial to the high-fidelity sound of FM and thus left a void on the AM dial. Broadcasters realized that filling that blank airspace with mainstream news wouldn't make much money. However, entertainment made money. And talk radio was entertainment at its finest, even when it masqueraded as news coverage. Human conversation didn't benefit from high-fidelity sound the way music did, so talk radio filled the void on the AM radio waves perfectly. The second contributor to talk radio's rise was the new accessibility of satellite technology, allowing anyone to broadcast a show nationally. And the third was the fact that when 1-800 numbers became available, you could have callers call in from all over the country. These factors combined to make a pretty powerful storm. The format of talk radio was, of course, not new. The format first debuted in the 1920s, continuing with Father Charles Coughlin's controversial and anti-Semitic radio broadcasts in the 1930s. Coughlin has often been referred to as the father of hate radio, and he paved the way for all that has come in his medium. Many of the most famous conservative talk radio personalities modeled themselves after the 1950s sensation Joe Pyne. His show, It's Your Nickel, consisted of Pyne debating his opinions with people calling in. Calls often culminated with him insulting the caller to the delight of his audience. The format of talk radio evolved from there, but many of the most popular shows and hosts, including Bob Grant, Rush Limbaugh, Sean Hannity, and Glenn Beck, have stuck with the confrontational tone and high emotion interactions that these early hosts introduced. There haven't been many successful liberal talk radio hosts. Ed Schultz, Randy Rhodes, and Alan Colmes tried to make inroads, but simply failed to draw a large audience, in quotes. You may wonder why conservative talk radio programs have been so phenomenally popular while equivalent liberal shows have foundered. Aside from big money to support it, the secret seems to lie in the inflammatory approach favored by these so-called conservative hosts. Abram Brown of Forbes says of liberal talk radio shows, it's not the same thing as a Limbaugh or a Hannity. It's more general, not really railing against the system. No one's yelling, we need to get rid of the Republicans. They're the worst thing that happened in this country. But you'll hear conservative radio hosts say that about liberals on their programs. Brown makes another good point that speaks to that. Tell your audience that the mainstream media is corrupt and biased, that there's more than that, there's all the more reason to turn to your conservative talk radio to get the truth. Anger is a hot commodity. Finding an enemy is even hotter. Or as Ailes might say, it's the emotions, stupid. He did not actually say that. A little-known but very chilling example of how powerfully influential radio can be is the 1994 Rwandan genocide, where an estimated 800,000 citizens were brutally murdered by their fellow citizens, the Hutus. This happened after an intense radio campaign that started in 1993 dehumanized and demonized one group, the Tutsis. Militia groups were formed, and police and soldiers joined them in the killing. Samantha Power, who later served as the U.S. ambassador to the United Nations, said killers often carried a machete in one hand and a transistor radio in the other hand. Dad discovers Rush Limbaugh. About a year after, or so after working part-time in his long commute, my dad officially retired. The book, The Brainwashing of My Dad, by Jen Senko. The Brainwashing of My Dad.
1: 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David, you're on the line.
4: Hey, well, thanks, Alex. Yeah, you had a caller, and he was talking about whether or not Americans could do something to stabilize their personal economy by investing overseas. And I personally, if he gets a chance to find Ben Franklin's autobiography, he describes what it was like to be, you know, in the American Revolution, and basically the British were doing everything possible to ruin the economy and make us suffer and whip us into line. And so he goes into a lot of good examples about what people did to bond together and win the revolution. But investing in your neighbors, investing in making the local community stronger so that you're going to actually have a stability. And I'd urge people if people have got SNAP, you know, the food stamp idea. Out here in California, we have what's called market match. You go down to the farmer's market. And that's always a wise idea because your farmers, you want to stabilize your food sources, and whatever you can do to support the farmer's market is a good idea. But market match, and you've got SNAP, you go to one of the maiden booths and you turn in your SNAP card and they give you the amount of money that you want, and then they give you an extra $10 or $20 or $30 in market match money, which means that you have better spending power. You can buy more. The farmers don't have to drive back with a half-loaded truck. They can drive back with an empty truck, and you can get better food, better quality food, plus whatnot.
1: David,
4: then, of course, another option is boycott Project 2025, boycott the Koch brothers, boycott U-Lean. That's a company that makes cardboard boxes for U-Haul, U-Lean. They're horrible people that support Donald Trump at 100%. So boycott U-Lean, boycott the Kochs.
1: David, I really appreciate the information and your idea, and I couldn't agree more that investing in your neighbor, investing in our community, investing in ourselves is actually what we need to do and build the future of independence, self-reliance, community reliance, and that there are wonderful programs like the one that you named that we should also have policy changes that make those even better. I'm going to go to Alan in Washington calling from KBCS. Alan, you're on the line. We're running out of time, so try to keep it brief, please.
5: No problem, Mike. I'm going to just offer up my disgust for the Trump administration trying to erase our history. It is such a crock of because the contributions of the people of different colors and races and ethnicities is incalculable. White men didn't just do everything, but they had help. And a lot of people are being erased by this racist administration. It's just disgusting.
1: Thank you, Alan, for that. And I will also say authoritarianism 101, folks, erase the history that doesn't empower the authoritarian. That's what they do. That's what they're doing. And I will say that it's not just Donald Trump. I think that Americans should really dig into the long history of progressive activism and of activism for justice in the entirety of our imperfect history. There have been people struggling to form that more perfect union the entire time. And we can do it when we work together, when we raise our voices together, when we remember our history and aren't scared that it's not perfect, because we look at the successes and carry those into the future, and we look at our failures and take those as opportunities to grow. I'm Alex Lawson. I'm going to be back again tomorrow. Thank you for sticking with me. Looking forward to taking your calls and talking with you tomorrow. You're listening to the Tom Hartman Program. Thanks so much.

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5: Hello everyone, my name is Vic Walina, and this is my response poem titled Question Mark.
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8: Welcome to This Way Out, the international LGBTQ radio magazine. I'm Lucia Chappelle. In the news, the Netherlands outlaws conversion therapy while Niger outlaws queer relationships. The Trump administration locks horns with the world's top trans health organization and strips queer vets benefits too. An assault in Idaho reawakens activists' push for inclusion in state hate crimes protections. And an out lesbian referee makes FIFA World Cup history. Then the Get Lit poets bring the past into the present for the Pride season. All that and more coming up on This Way Out.
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9: With NewsWrap, a summary of some of the news in or affecting LGBTQ communities around the world for the week ending June 20th, 2026.
10: Conversion therapy is now banned in the Netherlands. The landmark victory for queer rights was approved by the Dutch Senate on June 16th by a vote of 57 to 15. The new law prohibits attempts to change a person's sexual orientation and gender identity through counseling. Five Dutch political parties combined efforts to introduce the legislation. Practices such as shock therapy and the use of medication to affect someone's sexual orientation or gender identity were previously prohibited. The new legislation builds broader protections. It bans conversion therapy targeting minors or adults in vulnerable situations. Those in violation of the law may face up to 2 years in prison or fines up to 27,500 euros, about $31,500 US dollars. Professionals involved in the debunked treatment may also lose their right to practice. The legislation additionally prohibits advertising conversion therapy. Advocates, survivors, activists, and organizations now finally see the fruits of their 15-year campaign. The world's oldest operating LGBTI organization, COC Netherlands, delivered more than 8,000 signatures to the Senate in support of the ban earlier this month. Following Senate approval, COC's chairperson, Myrtle Danse, proclaimed, "Finally clarity. Cure is a myth. You are good as you are, and attempts at cure are prohibited and punishable." COC counted at least 15 conversion therapy providers in the country at the time of the legislation. The win for LGBTQ plus rights comes shortly after Rob Jetten became the Netherlands' first openly gay prime minister. There are currently seven other EU countries that ban conversion therapy outright. The EU ruled against banning the harmful practice in May. anti-conversion campaigners seem poised to try and bring about the ban again later this year.
9: The U.S. Federal Trade Commission is suing the World Professional Association for Transgender Health, or WPATH. The world's leading transgender health organization is being accused by the Trump administration of misleading families, doctors, and insurers about pediatric gender-affirming care. Since Trump took office, the FTC has gone after gender-affirming care organizations via probes and internal workshops. The Federal Trade Commission, or FTC, first attacked WPATH in January with an investigation into the organization's statements in support of gender-affirming care. WPATH and other targeted organizations sued to cease the probes. Federal judges ruled to halt the FTC's investigations of WPATH. Now, the FTC has come back with a suit against WPATH, joined by Republican-led Alaska, Iowa, Nebraska, and Texas. The case is being heard in the U.S. District Court for the Northern District of Texas. The FTC is supposed to have five commissioners, nominated by the president and confirmed by the Senate. In the fall of last year, the Supreme Court allowed President Trump to fire two Democratic commissioners. His authority to do so is still being debated. In the meantime, the FTC is operating with just two Republican commissioners and three vacancies. In a recent public statement, WPATH wrote that they are in a strong position to prove that the FTC is acting out of pure retaliation as part of the federal government's relentless and targeted campaign to undermine gender-affirming care by attacking the First Amendment rights and the independence of professional medical organizations.
10: The perpetrator of a recent Idaho hate crime is only being charged with a misdemeanor. After Pedro Villarreal III was arrested for allegedly spouting homophobic slurs and beating a gay couple, authorities determined that Idaho's hate crime law does not apply. Juan Olvera and Eric Reed were dining in downtown Caldwell, Idaho, when a group of men began hurling a slurry of anti-gay remarks at them. The couple says they were chased down after leaving the restaurant and assaulted. Unfortunately, under Idaho law, hate crime statutes only apply when the motive is tied to a victim's race, ethnicity, or religion, not sexual orientation or gender identity.
11: They want to add the words. And this obviously isn't the first time there's been a public outcry for lawmakers to add the words.
10: Protesters gathered at the Idaho State House in January. Add the words has been the cry of activists for 15 years. That's how long it's been since the first bill was printed to add the four words sexual orientation and gender identity to the Idaho Human Rights Act. Since its inception, the measure has only had one public hearing. Olvera and Reed hope that sharing the story of their assault will bring awareness to the Add the Words campaign and propel protections for queer Idahoans.
9: Niger's military-run government has criminalized same-sex relationships. The new penal code by the junta on June 12th punishes what it described as an immodest or unnatural act or practices lesbian, gay, bisexual, transgender, queer, intersex, asexual acts. The feared debauchery of asexual acts or anything else that falls within that language can be met with 5 to 10 years in prison and fines. The penalty is also applicable to marriage officiants, witnesses of the spouses, individuals who consent to the celebration of the marriage, and to the organizers. The military junta seized power in 2023, and it's been fueling a moral panic surrounding sexuality and gender identity ever since. In 2025, consensual same-sex sexual acts between adults were outlawed. Transgender individuals remain unable to change their legal gender markers. With the new penal code, social media and media outlets announced a large-scale crackdown within the past week. Taya Braun is the chief executive of the Human Dignity Trust,
12: a legal group that works to challenge and overturn laws that criminalize LGBT people globally. In her online rebuttal to the Penal Code, she stated, "In criminalizing private consensual same-sex intimacy and using the coercive power of the state to repress other basic freedoms, Niger's military regime has shown a blatant disregard for fundamental human rights law." Braun says, "Niger now joins 65 other countries that use these laws to expose a vulnerable group of their own citizens to fear, violence, and state-sanctioned hatred."
10: The Trump administration's Department of Veterans Affairs has eliminated health care programs for LGBTQ plus veterans. In an internal memorandum obtained by The Advocate, the department ordered VA health facilities nationwide to eliminate gender identity-based initiatives and to strip the LGBTQ plus designation from a network of medical coordinators created specifically to help queer veterans. Medical professionals at VA hospitals told The Advocate, "People are worried this will mean loss of programming and services that are uniquely designed for LGBTQ plus veterans. The future of programs such as Pride in All Who Served could be at risk. Its support for LGBTQ plus veterans has been shown to reduce depression, anxiety, suicide risk, and identity-related stigma. It also increases social connectedness and engagement for queer veterans." The June 12th memorandum additionally directs facilities to comply with Trump's executive orders to eliminate diversity, equity, and inclusion programs and recognition of transgender identity. The LGBTQ plus veteran care coordinators must now be redesignated as simply care coordinators. The Veterans Integrated Service Networks, Medical Center Directors, and Program Offices have 14 days to certify compliance.
12: Finally, Brooke Mayo has become the first openly gay match official for the Men's FIFA World Cup. She took the field in Atlanta as assistant referee for the Czech Republic's Group A draw with South Africa. Mayo has been officiating for 24 years. She was on the field for the 2023 FIFA Women's World Cup in Australia and New Zealand, as well as at the 2024 Olympics. She earned the title of 2025 U.S. Soccer Referee of the Year. Mayo lives in Colorado with her wife, Phelan, whom she calls one of her biggest supporters. Joined by Tori Pinso and Catherine Nesbitt, the U.S. trio made history as the first all-woman officiating crew to oversee a World Cup match in the United States. Mayo told the LA Times, "For us, it's just business as usual." She does recognize the significance, though, saying, "I think there's still a lot of places in the world that need to see this, and that's why it's still important. But our colleagues are used to seeing women around."
10: That's News Wrap, global queer news with attitude, for the week ending June 20th, 2026. Follow the news in your area and around the world. An informed community is a strong community.
12: News Wrap was written by Jeb Bakke, produced by Lucia Chappell and Brian DeShazor, and brought to you by you.
10: Thank you. Help keep us in ears around the world at thiswayout.org, where you can also read the text of this newscast and much more. For This Way Out, I'm Nico Raquel. Stay healthy.
12: And I'm Ava Davis. Stay safe.
13: 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Now it's time to rewind the rainbow. This is the Rainbow Rewind, where we take a look back at the people and the moments that made queer history. I'm Brian DeShazer. This week, we honor the June birthdays of Patricia Nell Warren and Harvey Fierstein. Patricia Nell Warren was a groundbreaking American author and journalist, best known for her pioneering LGBTQ plus literature. She made history with her 1974 novel, The Frontrunner, which became the first contemporary gay romance to achieve mainstream commercial success and land on the New York Times bestseller list. The book resonated deeply with the LGBTQ plus community to the point where hundreds of LGBTQ plus running clubs named themselves after it, forming the global network of international frontrunners.
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13: Harvey Fierstein is a legendary four-time Tony Award-winning actor, playwright, and tireless LGBTQ plus activist. 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Here's Harvey from 1982 or 83, before he won the Tony Award for Best Play and Best Actor in a Play for Torch Song Trilogy, courtesy of the Pacifica Radio Archives.
15: I know for anybody who's not fully out, who... there are a lot of people that are out to their friends, to even their bosses, even to their parents, but not every member of the family knows. You know, they may have distant cousins that don't know. And it's really hard to explain how much easier it is
16: when the whole world knows.
15: When the entire world knows. When you, I mean, as Arnold Beckoff's mother says in the play, I don't know why you don't put on a sign and get it over with. Just wear a sign. It's just so much easier. That's why it's so funny to me for everyone to be making a fuss over being the first star of a Broadway play that's opened the gate.
13: Now let's rewind to a few June key queer milestones. On June 11, 1999, President Bill Clinton issued the first presidential proclamation recognizing June as Gay and Lesbian Pride Month. On June 15, 2020, the U.S. Supreme Court ruled in Bostock v. Clayton County that the Civil Rights Act of 1964 protects LGBTQ plus employees from workplace discrimination. And on June 24, 2016, President Barack Obama designated the Stonewall Inn and its surrounding areas as a national monument, making it the first U.S. national park dedicated to LGBTQ plus history. That's this week's Rainbow Rewind, because remembering our past fuels our pride. I'm Brian DeShazer. Stay tuned. More This Way Out is coming up.

0: Last time on This Way Out, we learned that voices like Audre Lorde and Quentin Crisp still work for the young poets of today. We played clips of archival recordings from members of Get Lit, Words Ignite, a Los Angeles nonprofit that helps young people discover the power of poetry, storytelling, and spoken word. They wrote original work in response. Our exciting experiment continues with the head of education for Get Lit Words Ignite, Brian Sonia Wallace. Brian is the first gay man and first millennial poet laureate of LA and the founder of Rent Poet. He listened to this excerpt from a speech by writer, essayist, and civil rights icon James Baldwin, who gave voice to the complexities of race, identity, and love with unmatched honesty and grace. He comes to us courtesy of the Pacifica Radio Archives.
1: I have to say some very reckless things tonight, and so I want to make it absolutely clear that I am talking for myself. I am not... I might be at other platforms and other occasions more or less representing this or that organization or this or that committee, but tonight I am talking to you as Jimmy Baldwin, who was born in Harlem 39 years ago, who has a certain responsibility to the people that produced him, that is all of you, and I'm speaking to you, if I may say so, not as an organizer and not as a Negro leader and not as a public figure, not as any of those things, but as one of the poets that you produced.
0: Here is Brian Sonia Wallace, poet laureate of the city of Los Angeles.
2: I'm thinking of James Baldwin's poem in this response and the idea of what it means to have the responsibility of speaking for someone or for a people, and the ways in which, in the words of a friend of mine about the current generation, we are all terminally unique, and our experiences are so individualized that it can be tough to find shared experiences or find analogous experiences from other people, and the importance of that as we are within that experience, and thinking as well what it means to be a leader in a community, in a movement, and still to take care of your own story and still to be able to tell your own story and to get in trouble for your own story. The Edge. Epigraph. Of all the unimportant things, football is the most important. Pope John Paul II. I built an athlete's body over a frightened youth. Me, the queer kid in drama club. The awkward American in another country, reaching for a way to speak. How many of us find it on a soccer pitch? In the calluses a weight leaves on your palms, my handprint tells the story of every time I overcame myself. These muscles are another book I've written. Poem in motion. Memoir at rest. To be queer is to have a history of trying to overcome your body. We learn through practice which desires can be put aside and which are fundamental to who we are. Queer means the body is not to be taken for granted. Our village of outcasts push toward acceptance. Learn to embrace the sports that haunted us as kids as a way of speaking proudly. We come back tomorrow, win or lose, and the world is a little lighter. We strain, which is to say we remember to breathe. The body never lies. It needs no translator. To grow up in Los Angeles is to grow up between cultures. In school, they taught us folklorico dances and taiko drums, Shakespeare and how to make ice cream with just milk and ice and salt. Our playground screams spanned half a dozen languages, tethered by the handball we passed between us. There is so much we cannot understand by speaking. We had to learn to walk, to love, to sing, and some of us didn't stop. Knew if the body was capable of these miracles, it must be capable of others. My dad is patient. Every time I crash the bike, he does not reprimand the tears on which I build my strength to try again. My mom holds my hands while my feet learn to kick until I can tread water. We are all so much more than ourselves. It took family to get us here. We arrive with their strength in our fingertips. More than blood, I am made of every training partner and coach and friend and poet who ever scolded me, praised me, pushed me to be more because we find our best selves through each other. Beyond every division, competition, a wild, hoping heartbeat, you can learn to trust how someone else will move. Where they'll be when the ball leaves your hand, in that moment you'll understand both physics and geometry, and yes, even poetry, where a body moves so skillfully it becomes not just a body but a story, not just a story but a song. I am a queer third culture kid still learning to embrace myself in all my contradictions. And when I do, this body will be waiting to tell me who I am. Our bodies together become a village, halting, hollering, a challenge whose edge we step up to and keep going. Our villages join into a world we get to make not easily, but through effort, art and sport and sweat the same when we compete, we know whatever silent hours lie behind us. We are not alone.
0: That was Brian Sonia Wallace. The next historic figure we shared with the Get Lit Poets was Urvashi Vaid. Vaid was the first woman of color to lead the National LGBTQ Task Force, serving as executive director from 1989 to 1992. The author of Virtual Equality and Irresistible Revolution, she spent decades advocating for a more inclusive vision of liberation. From This Way Out's archives, here's Urvashi Vaid.
3: Lesbian feminist is actually two dirty words. These words are dirty to the ears of most people because women who are lesbians and feminists challenge the order and control of our society. We represent a threat to the heterosexual norm. We challenge the invisibility and powerlessness of womankind. And we have a self-proclaimed mission to destroy the patriarchal world order. Threatening? You bet.
0: Two Get Lit poets responded to the late Urvashi Vaid. Allison Levy Reyes is 18 years old and a student at California State University, Dominguez Hills.
4: What does it mean to be a queer feminist? The word feminist itself invokes a scary tone, who many believe it's the hatred of men and not the fight for equality. The need to be represented as equal and not a lesser, no matter the gender. That is feminism. If you're anything like me and grew up Latina, being a queer feminist in a culture where machista men are the norm, you're a singled out. And 9 out of 10 times labeled as difficult. So, naturally, you wear that label and wear it well. You dress yourself up and strut around with it. Through this, you learn you don't have the privilege to be quiet or be manageable. Whatever that means. You learn queer feminist stands for be the most opinionated. You learn it stands for loudest in the room, the not taking just have a nasty attitude, the RBF ready if someone tries you, stand up like you're 7 feet tall, like LeBron couldn't even pass you. Learn don't let people know they got the better of you, become bulletproof when the only bullet is you. Refuse to hide your identity just to make others comfortable. Stand up for yourself and speak your truth. And through all the nonsense, avoid the annoying boyfriend talk with your family. Try not to land on your tia's gaydar. Dodge when your friends ask if you're queer or a lesbian, because how the hell are you supposed to know? Respond back with, I just love who I love. Because we are not who we love, but the actions we do when faced with adversity. And the actions that I choose are the act of love, the act of queer, the act of pride.
0: That was Allison Leva Reyes. 18-year-old Alina Sadibakova was born and raised in Almaty, Kazakhstan. A recent graduate of Bravo Medical Magnet, she is the president of Keepers Poetry Club and continues her poetic journey beyond school as a Get Lit player and a recent Los Angeles Youth Poet Laureate runner-up.
5: Hello, everyone. My name is Sadibakova Alina, and this is my response poem titled ? Is this normal? Because a 3 a.m. poem has never happened between me and men. Is it normal to just want to admire you? When it's a guy, I look for him looking at me, but with you, you can just freely be. Is this even normal? Being like this? When my whole life, mommy told me to settle with the right guy. To not get stuck with one like my father, and maybe, I'll find him one day. Even write him a 3 a.m. poem, but for now, I just want to know who I am. Confused between identities and labels, who I really like and by whom I just like to be liked, so I'll stick to queer, I guess. Because my father would think lesbian is a dirty word. Bisexual is just a phase, and gay is when guys need to get beaten up. Don't even know how to explain queer to him. But Google Translate does, and it gives him orage. Inconvenient. Because my country could sue me for saying girls kiss girls. That me parents would now have to talk to their kids, and isn't that an inconvenience? My sexuality is not allowed in my culture, and I am a question mark that is learning how to be a woman without a man. But I'm also stuck, and I'm hungry, and I swipe, and let pink flames and beehives feed me. I'm still learning to write about women without writing men. Thank you so much.
0: Okay. Our thanks to Alina Sadibakova and all the Get Lit Words Ignite participants. Thanks for choosing This Way Out, brought to you by the nonprofit Overnight Productions. News Wrap was written by Jeb Bakke, edited by Lucy Chappell, and read by Ava Davis and Nico Raquel. The Rainbow Rewind was written by Sherry Lunn and hosted by Brian DeShazer, who also produced the Proud Voices feature. Ray performed some of the music you heard, and Kim Wilson composed and performed our theme music. This Way Out thanks the Kicking Assets Fund of the Tides Foundation, John Dyer V, Richard Merck, and Brad Payton of Silicon Valley celebrating their 50th year together, and all the listener donors who make this program possible. 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
7: And welcome, this is Reverend Billy, and this is Earth Riot Radio. An important movement is sweeping the world right now, and it all started with a wild child who kept repeating the phrase, "Really? Really? Really?" She was a young girl named Maria, around 10 or 12 years old, who took a bus up from the Carolinas to visit her grandmother, Alice Ann, who lives in the East Village of New York City. The story goes that this young founder of the Mind the Gap movement, and that's what we're going to explore today in Earth Riot Radio, Mind the Gap, or for short, the Gap Movement. Maria was wandering around Tompkins Square Park in the East Village. Some friends of Alice Ann's were supposed to be childminding her, but they were partying somewhat, shall we say. and Maria wandered to the southeast corner of the park and took a left up Avenue B and walked into a surprise, hardcore advertising experience. And she stopped, couldn't move. She was staring into the eyes of an ecstatically happy, apparently, a model actress who was holding up a bottle of some kind of medicine, painkiller medicine, but she was not, this actress was not pain-free. She didn't look like she was really very happy. Maria didn't think so. Maria thought she looked like she was in a state of agony. And she started saying, "Really? Really? Are you really? Really?" And she stared into the eyes of the model and felt an explosion of dishonesty. "Really?" And it was then that Avenue B just opened up and swallowed her. And she fell into the gap, down into an awful underground subterranean gap, down beneath the street. The sewage pipes and rats and old ancient basement brick. And then she looked up. There was the sky up above her, and there were heads poking over the edge of the pit. And they were saying, "Come on up. Are you all right? Are you? And they pulled her up to the east side of the gap, and she sat down on a stoop, and they gave her some lemonade, and they started talking with her. "Are you all right?" First of all, they established that she was okay. A little bit of a Band-Aid on the knee there, brought in by one of the neighbors. And she said, I'm just surprised by this." And they said, "You know, you kept shouting, 'Really? Really?' as you fell. And you even were shouting it down at the bottom of the gap down there." And she said, "Well, I couldn't believe something that I saw this advertisement for this medicine, this woman, and she was pretending she was happy." And then Maria started looking at this plaque, one of those historical plaques on the bricks of the building just behind the stoop. And it said, "Charlie," and she started mouthing the words like a 10-year-old, "Charlie Parker lived here." So one of the Good Samaritan neighbors realized that, well, Maria might want to know about the music Bird made. And he started explaining, well, Charlie Parker, his universally admired and accepted name was Bird. And that's because he flew into the air like a bird on his saxophone. There would be these jazz concerts in the late 40s and 50s, and Bird would be there sometimes with 5 or 10 other musicians, and they all invented this music called bebop. Well, they would take a famous song like Embraceable You, and then the jazz head looked and realized Maria wouldn't know that song. And so he said, "Well, like White Christmas, White Christmas. I'm dreaming, you know, yes." And she nodded yes. Well, they would take a song like that, that everybody knew, and repeat it a couple times, the standard melody of it, and then they would go off into the sky, spiraling up and up and up. And they would have 100 notes where, you know, for the famous tune, they would just have 10 notes. Now they would have hundreds and hundreds of notes with their saxophones and their trumpets and their pianos. And they would just make this new dream, this way of living, arrive in the souls of the people in the jazz club. And they would just shout. They would be so happy. And Bird changed how we live. Not just music. He changed how we feel about ourselves, how we dream, how we think of things. So he probably sat on this stoop looking out across this park. And then Maria said, "But he didn't have a big gap in the street like this, did he?" Well, he filled gaps up with his music.

une

And Billy back again. Today, we recognize this gap as the gaping space that exists between the statement by the presenters of a product and the reality, the honesty of who we are living, standing here in ourself, standing on the ground, like our founder Maria was that famous afternoon. And we're now learning to sense clearly the gap between reality and virtuality. And if we can mind the gap, then we can measure the depth of that gap with the truth that needs to go over it, needs to pull the reality, strengthen the reality so that it can resist the virtuality, close that gap. Learn from the lie that was told and strengthen the truth. We can see the gap, mind it, and not fall, but rise to our next move. Earthaluia, this movement is starting right now. We are gathering around the advertisements. We are surrounding the lies on the sides of buses and buildings, the screens that have lying politicians, gangsters, billionaires. The way that we learn to resist ICE, the way that we learn to resist the nonsense wars, this evil, this violence, it's all coming from one place. False patriotism, false products, false religion, false wealth, status. It's a scam, it's a con. We know that. Now we're going to mind that gap. Earthaluia, for so many years, we would take a walk out in public space and we would be in tunnels of saturation, advertising. And that consumerizing juggernaut would be sold to us as freedom of expression by the Supreme Court, by the corporate marketing departments. But now, Maria,

Hello, welcome to News from the Natural World. I'm Savitri D. Antarctica's west coast is missing an area of winter sea ice the size of France, sparking concerns for threatened penguins, other marine life, and global sea levels. One expert said the loss of ice in the Bellingshausen Sea was depressing, and the failure of ice to form could have intensified a heat wave over the continent's peninsula last week that saw daytime temperatures peak at 15.4 degrees Celsius, more than 20 degrees Celsius above average. It's winter now in Antarctica, when sea ice expands rapidly around the continent. But satellite observations showed the Bellingshausen Sea on the west side of the Antarctic Peninsula, and which by June would usually be covered by ice, was almost completely ice-free. Researchers have identified a remarkable new spider species in Ecuador's Amazon rainforest that disguises itself as a parasitic fungus. The species, named Toxinauskia wasca, represents the first known example of a spider mimicking the appearance of a fungus that infects spiders. Bee species that nest in plant stems appear to be at the greatest short-term risk from increasing temperatures due to climate change, while those that nest in the ground are better able to evade extreme heat, according to new research from Australian evolutionary ecologists. Australian native bees, of which there are some 1,700 species, have three main nesting behaviors. Some nest in burrows in the ground, some in wood cavities like tree hollows or fallen dead branches, and others in plant stems or existing holes in small twigs. Bees that nest underground can hide from extreme heat. As a result, they don't experience temperatures as high as those that live above ground, particularly those that live in thin plant stems that offer very little insulation from the heat outside. When female bottlenose dolphins want to avoid males known for pushy mating behaviors, they listen for their unique signature whistles. Male dolphins can be highly aggressive and coercive during courtship. If a female tries to escape, a male may bite, slam his body into hers, or slap her with his tail. Much is already known about what males do during these encounters, but scientists wanted to know whether and how females try to outsmart them. Dolphins use signature whistles to identify themselves, and other dolphins can recognize them, much like human names. Scientists tracked down 17 adult female dolphins in the wild and played a recording of a specific male to a female through an underwater speaker, and then filmed the female's response. Females who were reproductively available showed a significantly stronger aversive response to the identity signals of males who coerced females at higher rates. Importantly, females appeared to respond to a male's track record with other females. The researchers suggest dolphins may learn which males are most likely to hassle females, not only through personal experience, but also by observing how they behave toward others. A mosquito-borne virus originally from Africa is spreading in Scotland. Usutu virus has been identified in blackbirds this spring in Scotland for the first time. Scientists at the University of Glasgow were alerted by residents on the Isle of Arran, who noticed last summer that blackbirds were dropping dead with strange symptoms. The birds had crooked necks, were weak and disoriented, and struggled to feed themselves. A local veterinarian sent remains for analysis, and the Usutu diagnosis eventually followed. Usutu has already caused significant declines in blackbird populations across Europe. The virus also affects owls, raptors, and several passerines. Goats appear to have a rare ability not shared by many in the animal kingdom, being able to follow the direction of a human voice to locate hidden objects. While dogs have been shown to do this with training, even our closest primate cousins like chimpanzees have struggled with the task in previous experiments. Many animals respond to sounds such as calls that warn of predators or announce food, but what they are responding to is information contained in the sound itself, not necessarily its physical direction. Babies and domestic dogs can easily follow the direction of a human voice to find hidden objects, even when they can't see the speaker. After some training, it seems goats are also able and spontaneously motivated to use the directionality of human speech to infer the presence and location of food. When pigeons are flying through the air, they lock their eyes in a near-fixed position instead of moving them around. In the air, their eyes barely move at all. They lock into a steady position and stay that way within about 1 degree of the same position from flight to flight. Pigeons lock their eyes in place by actively maintaining a near-consistent eye position within their head. The locked position of their eyes aligns

closely with the main horizontal axes of the balance sensing system of their inner ears. The authors of this new study think this may help the birds combine visual and balance information more effectively during flight. Contrary to conventional wisdom, temperate areas are experiencing higher rates of extinction than tropical regions. Researchers compared local extinctions from recent climate change among more than 5,100 plant and animal species from around the world, including hundreds of species of moths and beetles, hundreds of fish and birds, many mammals, frogs, salamanders, and lizards, and almost 3,000 species of plants. Researchers found that 49% of temperate species experienced local extinction at the hottest parts of their ranges, compared with only 33% of tropical species. The research drew on repeated biodiversity surveys from nearly 40,000 sites worldwide, making it the largest analysis of climate-driven local extinctions conducted to date. The results were consistent across many different groups of organisms, including insects, vertebrates, plants, and marine and freshwater species. The main explanation for the pattern: temperate regions are warming faster than tropical regions. The maximum increase in temperature over a 25-year period was approximately 3.3 degrees Fahrenheit in tropical regions. In temperate regions, the maximum increase was about 6 degrees Fahrenheit, nearly twice as much. One of the largest and longest-lived icebergs ever tracked by scientists is sopping with blue meltwater and on the verge of complete disintegration as it drifts in the South Atlantic between the eastern tip of South America and South Georgia Island. When it first detached from Antarctica in 1986, the iceberg was nearly twice the size of Rhode Island, about 4,000 square kilometers. Estimates from the U.S. National Ice Center put the iceberg's area at 1,182 square kilometers in early January 2026, following the breakup of several sizable pieces in 2025 as it moved into relatively warm summer conditions by December. The iceberg could be just days or weeks from disintegrating completely. And now, the sounds of extinction. The Christmas Island pipistrelle is an extinct species of vesper bat that was found only on Christmas Island in Australia. The last individual bat was detected in August 2009. It was a small bat weighing between 3 and 4.5 grams. It had dark brown fur with the tips of its hairs yellowish. It is a nocturnal animal and roosted during the day in old growth forest under peeling tree bark, within tree hollows, under dead palm fronds, and between a strangler fig and a tree trunk. It would roost solitarily or in small colonies of up to 47 individuals. At night, it foraged for its insect prey along forest edges, using echolocation to detect and catch flying moths and beetles. It foraged both above and below the forest canopy. Very little is known about its reproduction. It is hypothesized that, similar to other species in its family, females formed maternity colonies, though none were ever documented. Females were capable of storing sperm, meaning that there could have been a delay between copulation and pregnancy. After a gestation period of 3 months, they gave birth in late December. The young, called pups, were flightless and weighed less than 1 gram at birth and lived to be about 7 years old in the wild. A single pipistrelle consumed its own body weight in insects every night. The Christmas Island pipistrelle declined dramatically from 1990 onwards. The cause of its decline is not clear. The rainforests on Christmas Island were extensively clear-cut to facilitate phosphate mining. Invasive species may also have played a role. Between 1915 and 1934, the yellow crazy ant was accidentally introduced to Christmas Island. The common wolf snake may have impacted the pipistrelle colonies. It has also been speculated that an unidentified disease or poisoning from the insecticide fipronil contributed to the colony's collapse. It was the first mammal to go extinct in Australia in 50 years. And here, the last recording ever made of the echolocation call of the Christmas Island pipistrelle bat, recorded on the 26th of August, 2009.

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7: It's time for Saturday Night at the Oldies. Hi, this is Bob Scott. Well, our 3 weeks have gone by, and we're back. Yeah, 7 o'clock on a Saturday night. It is, after mid-May. And it's the time of year when we start to reflect on, well, we survived, if you were in college, at least in my era, you survived the fall and the spring semester. And if you haven't flunked out and gotten drafted, or they dropped your college deferment because they needed people and you had to enlist in the Navy, well, there were memories. I made it through about 3.5 years at Mansfield University down in Pennsylvania as a music major. And I think it was the spring of, I'm going to say 68. And I finished that spring semester up. And at that time, my then fiance, because in that era, 1968, if you weren't going study or engaged to be married, most likely you are going to wind up being drafted. So everybody was going study, and of course my high school sweetheart had decided to run off with a trombone player, which for a percussion major was just crushing. There's no two ways about it. A trombone player? But I'm a drummer, come on, you know. But be that as it may, she had disappeared, and I frankly had finally found somebody to date on the campus at Mansfield. And it was getting towards the end of the spring semester, and she was going back home. Well, I was staying in Mansfield because I had picked up a gig 7 to midnight on the weekends, or whenever they decided to put me on the air, at a radio station called WENY up in Elmira, New York, which was just in that era, the late 60s, was one of the finest rock and roll radio stations in a small market you could find. And somehow they liked my audition tapes, so I wound up going to work there in the summer of 68. But I was a little bit, I was alone. I didn't have my fiance. I'm in college. I'm probably, 1968, I would have been just, 20 years old. And, there I was. And all sorts of things were happening. And there were some songs that came out in that era that just worked. I mean, first of all, you had the one we're going to start the show off with here, by the Letterman. And it was a thing called, it originally was a hit in 1960 by Percy Faith. But a little bit later on, there were cover versions out, vocal versions, if you will. And one of them was by one of my favorite groups, The Letterman. This is Theme from a Summer Place. We have other stories on Saturday Night of the Oldies. Welcome.

Letterman and Theme from a Summer Place, originally hit, as I said, in 1960 by Percy Faith, but a cover version there. And at that time, I was really a fan of the Letterman. They appeared in concert in Strawn Auditorium at Mansfield University, and I believe that was in the spring of 68. So when I got to a good rock and roll radio station and they wanted a slow tune put into the format, why, I'd pull something like this out. Another song from that era that really was quite meaningful for those of us that were in college, and probably even high school, I would assume, to a degree. But as I say, I was in my, by that time, my junior year of college. And you were the girlfriend that you had picked up on campus, which was very difficult to do in that era, because, as I previously mentioned at the intro to the show, everybody was engaged or going steady or married, because that's how you avoided getting drafted. It was either that or leave college and go off to the jungle. Unfortunately, some of us wound up doing that no matter what. It didn't matter. They dropped the deferment in 1969, so a bunch of us had to enlist. But as this time in May arrived and graduation was there, or it was the end of the semester, people were going home. Especially your girlfriend. And of course, well, you know, let's face it, we were young. And most likely your girlfriend was going to get hustled by some guy looking for something for the summer or beyond. So the consequences of that were, it was a tough separation. You tried to talk, maybe, well, why don't you take some summer courses and stay here for the summer? Didn't work. So the lady that I was involved with at the time took off, and this song by The Happening became very, very meaningful. This is See You in September.

happening. See you in September. 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We hope that you're going to enjoy the memories this evening. We're going to try to play an assortment of oldies that are suitable for the time of year. We were just remembering what it was going to be like coming back to school in September and perhaps having to be disappointed that your girlfriend comes back engaged to somebody else. But nevertheless, you'd go to a dance or something like that in the gymnasium and, this probably is about 10 years after I was out of school, but here's Earth, Wind & Fire and

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Well, tonight we're just playing what we hope you want to hear. But honestly, it's kind of what I want to hear. Here's the best of

Mark, that is Chicago. And we're not done yet. This is a twin spin. And we have only the very best of Chicago. Make me smile. You're listening to Saturday Night at the Oldies. Yeah. Good rock and roll and good times. That's what we're all about. On WRFZ, Rochester, New York, 106.3.

Well, that is Chicago. Yeah. Oh, I just love that sound. What could be better than Jim Morrison and the Doors? You know that.

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0: So once every 3 weeks, I get to play radio announcer. And that first half hour went by so fast. Wow. I hope you enjoyed the music. I wish you were having a lot of fun listening to it myself. Of course, I'm not here to entertain just me. I'm here to entertain you, and I hope that's the case. 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You'll learn a lot. Trust me. And who knows what that can lead to down the road. 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Well, whatever you'd like to do. Oh, by the way, if you're an individual and would just like to contribute, remember that whether you invest as an underwriter or as a contributor, everything is tax deductible. WRFZ, Rochester Free Radio. Yeah, that's what it's all about. Well, it's time for us to go back into the music, and we had so much fun in that first half hour with Chicago and the Letterman and Jim Morrison, the Doors. Wow. I mean, I think that, Light My Fire was 1967? Yeah, I was still in school at that time. Yeah, getting ready to enlist. Some people said, Bobby, talk about going in the Navy more than about anything else you've done in your life. Well, truthfully, it was an experience. There's no two ways about it. Going completely around the world and having experiences that you can only get with them. One of the great songs of the era, though, as things transpired and hit music, a guy by the name of Billy Joel, a piano guy, yeah, and here was his first original hit. This is the Piano Man to start this next hour off on WRFZ Rochester 106.3

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1: That's Billy Joel. Wow.
0: There was a lady who bellied up to the piano and just, I think, did a magnificent job with what I recall might have been a Billy Joel song, Empire State of Mind. Well, she broke it down. You're listening to Saturday Night at the Oldies. This is Bob Scott with the memories and sounds we hope you're going to enjoy.

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0: the incredible guitar of Carlos Santana, Rob Thomas singing it.
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0: It just doesn't get any better than that, does it? Well, perhaps we can find something a little bit better. Probably not. But we'll try. Saturday night at the Oldies with Bob Scott. 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

blood, sweat, and tears. You made me so very, very happy. Well, we hope you're enjoying our brief 90 minutes that occurs every, once every 3 weeks here on RochesterFreeRadio.com, better known as WRFZ 106.3 in the city of Rochester. We just hope that, you'll stay with us. We got a few minutes left, and there's nothing better than Simon and Garfunkel. They did a concert in Madison Square Garden a number of years ago. It was kind of a reunion concert for them. Great video to watch on YouTube and great to listen to as a song. The Bridge Over Troubled Waters.

the incredible Simon and Garfunkel, Saturday night at the Oldies, with Bob Scott on WRFZ 106.3 in Rochester, around the globe at rochesterfreeradio.com. And here's one of my favorite songs. It just doesn't get any better than this when you can get the Tower of Power and the great song. So very hard to go. We're not done yet. Hold on.

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0: And in addition to that, you're listening to the old geezer Bob Scott playing the hits for 90 minutes, once every 3 weeks. Wow. You know, when I go to do the show, because it's pre-recorded, sometimes I sit there and go, oh, man, can I make it through 90 minutes? Well, here we are going into the last half hour, and I've had such a good time playing the tunes tonight that, all I can say is I can wait for the next 3 weeks. I just have to talk myself into it, usually after a nap. Yeah, I've gotten to that age where I can only do the show after a long nap. And get the music together and start to the scatters of platters and the stacks of wags. Boy, that's from the 1950s, isn't it? Well, we're playing music from all over the place. We've had everything from, well, the Letterman to, well, we got something now that's kind of special for you. This is his one and only real hit. But he was a great studio musician and a backup performer for a lot of people. This gentleman's name is Boz Scaggs. And his song, it was kind of a monster at the time when it came out. It's called Lowdown. 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We hope you're enjoying your Saturday night.

A uniquely different sound. Bob Skaggs there, his kind of one and only hit, although he was on lots of other hits, from what I understand, as a studio musician and such. You are listening to Saturday Night at the Oldies with Bob Skaggs. We're on our final half hour of our 90 minutes that we get once every 3 weeks, and it's been a fun time, man. Could it be I'm falling in love with this again? Who knows? At almost 77 years old? Wow. Oh, no. No way I could go back on the radio 4 or 5 hours a day. Well, let's go back and listen to the Spinners on Saturday Night at the Oldies. This is Could I Be Falling in Love? Could be. Either that or it's indigestion, old age, whatever.

Damage the Spinners. This is Bob Scott, Saturday Night at the Oldies, and we have Bill Medley and Jennifer Warrens and some movie music for you. Yeah, I've had the time of my life.

Bill Medley, along with Jennifer Warnes from the movie. Just a great tune. Just an incredible recording. Saturday Night at the Oldies with Bob Scott. Well, our 90 minutes is almost up. You have to wait 3 more weeks to get more of this nonsense. We'll be back on WRFZ 106.3 FM. Yeah, it's that time of year as graduations hit both high school as well as college. And the summer's right in front of us. And the weather's getting better. The day's much longer. Love this time of year. But we look forward to our next episode about 3 weeks from now right here on WRFC. Please be safe. Enjoy, especially through the Memorial Day weekend. Well, be safe, won't you? Travel well. We're out of here, backing our time into the next show.

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2: Well, hello there, ladies and gentlemen. This is David Phelps, and I'm the host of Elvis the King's Review. And we've gone into our archives, and we're bringing back some of the best music that we've had over the years from Elvis the King's Review. I hope you truly enjoy it, and you'll just keep listening all to the King's Review songs.

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11: I hear you now, Jesse. But as to what the logical song for you to play after that United Healthcare story is, I don't know. I also don't know what breakfast in America is like this morning, but over here on the front lines, the war drags on. And so the light of this world just grows dimmer. I tell you, I need something to mellow my mind. I mean, isn't life strange when the seventh seal turns out to be just another fool's overture? Unfortunately, and so it goes. This is Doug Dreamer reporting for the Daily Planet.

call suicide prevention. You're on the ledge of the 40th floor of a hotel. Oh, gee, that won't solve anything, pal. Have you thought about taking up a hobby? Can I put you on hold for just a minute? Hello, Dial-A-Date. Your husband left you, and you're looking for another man. 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Yeah, I got a lady here. Sounds like she might be just right for you.

0: Hello, dollar friend. You're miserable and lonely tonight. 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

the Dank Vinci Code, or Toke Story, A Weed of Their Own, Smoking Private Resin, Larry Chronic, Joe vs. the Vaporizer, Burner and Hooch, Turner and Hash, You've Pot Mail,

And when the Lamb opened the next two seals, we saw the souls, we saw the martyrs, we heard them crying, we heard them shouting. They were dressed in white. They'd been told to wait. The sun was black, the moon was red, the stars were falling, the earth was trembling. 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How much longer will we suffer from hunger? How much longer will we suffer from thirst?

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0: 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That was a freaky spoken word acoustic track from their album 666.
1: Kicking off the hour, Johnny Eccles, Arthur Lee, and Love, a tune called The Daily Planet, all about the repetitious and absurd nature of everyday life in the city.
2: You're gonna kill us.
0: Graham Nash followed that with And So It Goes, helped out by David Crosby, Ben Keith, and Johnny Barbeta.
1: And You're Nothing But a Dreamer, that came from our featured group this hour, Supertramp.
0: That one's on Crime of the Century, written by Roger Hodgson, who also sang lead.
1: He said that song just flew out of him one day after he sat down into his first Wurlitzer piano.
0: Supertramp formed in London after Rick Davies broke up with his band The Joint, and Supertramp was originally called Daddy.
1: Crime of the Century, that was a turning point for Supertramp. They shook up their lineup for it. Davies and Hodgson were the only original members left.
0: And next up, we flash you forward to 1979 for a cut from Breakfast in America, their sixth album.
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6: Hey. Meanwhile, the world's largest Dr. Pepper bottle was just unveiled at the Dr. Pepper Museum and celebrates the iconic soft drink first created in Waco, Texas, in 1885. Yes, Waco, Texas. You know their slogan, please say we're famous for the soda.

0: Meanwhile, backstage at the concert recently, Snoop Dogg got Ed Sheeran so high he couldn't see. According to Sheeran, the smoking started as a competition between Snoop Dogg and actor Russell Crowe, who were going blunt for blunt for blunt for blunt, and Sheeran didn't want to seem rude. It's not smart, Ed. When these two get the munchies, who in that room do you think starts to look most like a gingerbread cookie?
1: Meantime, in another part of next week's show...
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0: Hello, Jammers. Welcome to another edition and a live edition of the Jam Band Show. I am your host, Tim Matthijs, and with me, as always, my producer who is surprising me today. Today is Surprise the Host Day,
1: yes.
0: Tamara McDuff. And it's so good to see you and actually be back in the studio.
1: I know, it's been a while.
0: Sometimes the Jam Band man and the producer go our separate ways, and we have to do things. We don't live at the studio. A lot of people probably think
1: they we do. Yeah.
0: Yeah, we've got a cot set up somewhere, and you know we're always there fixing stuff that breaks, and you know always finding new music in the corners of the couch. But sometimes I just record a show, and I've done that for the last few weeks. And it's just not the same.
1: No, it's not.
0: Yeah.
1: I agree.
0: When I have a 13-minute song, like what we opened up with, which was The 11, which was Phil Lesh and
1: woke
0: band,
1: me up.
0: The eyebrows raise, and the eyes go deep into her head, and she has the big, heavy sighs. And if it wasn't for all the surprises she's given me today, I think she would have walked out already.
1: That's right.
0: But today, I decided that we were just going to jam out. We've got some Derek Trucks. We've got a band called the Band of Heathens that got their name from a very unusual way. I got a really cool Dylan song that I haven't heard in a long time. And we're just going to jam out. There's nothing that that is special. What we're going to do is what's called a generic show. And a generic show for you people out there is one that I'm not going to give any date or time, what day
1: or reference
0: it is, or reference, so that if this show gets played later on as an archive, it will feel fresh as the day is young.
1: I see. I want to see how long it takes you.
0: There will be no slips from the host.
1: Yeah, okay. Who wants to bet?
0: Are we going to bet? Well, listen, all right, if you guys are listening and I throw in a date or a reference to the weather or anything like that, just text me at the show here, and we'll see what happens. But you are listening to the Jam Band Show, and we got some songs coming up, and she's going to hit a button, and you're going to hear the song. So here we go.

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1: And me, Kimberly Rose,
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4: Thank you, Angela, and wherever you are, I hope you're listening to the Jambian Show with me, Tim Matthijs, together here with Tamara McDuff, my ever-present producer, whose eyebrows aren't quite hitting the ceiling, because those weren't bad songs.
5: No, they were all right.
4: We had Little Derek Trucks with I Know, Medicine Man from the Heathens, and Roses Are Free from Fish from Hampton back in 97. The band Heathens, I want to let you know a little something that I found out about them. Austin, Texas band, formed in 2010. There's three guys, principal guys, got together, and they were, you know, each a singer-songwriter. They used to play this place called MoMA's down there, and they each were a separate act, and they didn't really know each other or anything like that. But then every Wednesday there was an open mic night, and then they eventually got together, and they started playing together, and they didn't really have a name of the band or anything. It was just three guys getting together. It was, like I said, it's a free-form jam. Then they had a bassist and a drummer and this and that, and the local newspaper accidentally misprinted the name of the band and just called them the Heathens. They didn't even have a name at the time, and they thought, all right, that'll work. So sometimes, you know, you get these happy accidents in the rock and roll world. Have you ever heard?
5: Well, it's not rock and roll world.
4: Well, that's not rock and roll.
5: It's a jam band.
4: Ah, there you go. Well, at the time in Austin, Texas in 2010, I believe they were going more for Tex-Mex, Americana, with a tinge of rock and roll.
5: I see.
4: A little bit of stuff like that.
5: I see.
4: They've had some subsequent albums from that. I like them, and I will play.
5: They weren't bad.
4: They're not bad. Like I said, I'm always trying to find something new that stays in the genre, doesn't go too crazy, and doesn't make my producer's eyes roll back in the back of her head. So,
5: they don't suck. How about that?
4: Well, they don't suck.
5: There you go.
4: None of this music sucks. Otherwise, I wouldn't have a show, obviously.
5: Wow.
4: So the music speaks for itself, and I'll do less speaking.
5: Okay.
4: I've got
5: Brother Dan?
4: Yeah, right, Dan? Right. Janet and everybody listening out there, I hope you're listening. I hope you're enjoying yourselves. We've got some string cheese, some little Bob Dylan, I'm Freeze McGee, and Widespread Panic. So don't change that dial.

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1: Hi there, I'm Tom Tracy. You know what they say, they don't make them like they used to. And when it comes to country music, I think they're right. I'm talking about the golden age of country music, where every song tells a story and every note hits home. 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

0: Hey, how you doing? Welcome back to the Jam Band Show. If you like these little bumpers, my producer's surprising me with some of these new intros, outros, whatever you want to call them, introducing the Jam Band Show with some funk on that one. That one's being worked on. I really enjoyed that.
1: Yeah, so if you like number one or number two, that was number two. That was the second one. Let us know. And let Tim know and let the Jam Band Man know so we know what to play to introduce his show at the beginning of the show.
0: Yeah. We're working different things. I mean, how long have we been doing this show now? How long would you say?
1: About a year and a half, almost 2 years.
0: Yeah, it's good. Change is good.
1: Mm-hmm.
0: Change is really good. I really enjoy the surprises. She's surprising me today, and I hope I'm surprising you all with some incredible songs. We had a little String Cheese with Cedar Laurels, The Man and Me, Bob Dylan, which sparked a little talk behind the ropes here when the mics were off about soundtracks and films. We'll get into that. The Rocker by Humphreys McGee and It's Stone Me, a Van Morrison cover by Widespread Panic, done live in Montreal in 1997. So we were talking soundtracks. Okay, and The Man and Me, Bob Dylan, was off of the Big Lebowski soundtrack. And T-Bone Burnett and the Cohen brothers, who produced the show and wrote it, they had a huge list of people on that and songs. I mean, they had, you know, besides Bob Dylan, they had The Monks, Captain Beefheart, some Creedence, Clearwater. Dean Martin was on there, Elvis Costello, and the Gypsy Kings doing a Hotel California, very Spanish style.
1: Wow.
0: And we were talking off air. That was one of my favorite movies of all time that has a great soundtrack. My favorite movie of all time was Almost Famous, which was about a fictional band in the 1970s.
1: I haven't seen that one either.
0: Oh, man, it's all about early rock and roll and a band trying to make it, and they're almost there. And the soundtrack's phenomenal. But you were saying that your favorite movie was one with Whoopi Goldberg in it.
1: Yeah.
0: What was that again?
1: It's called Jumpin' Jack Flash.
0: Jumpin' Jack Flash. Now, the premise behind this was misidentification and a ne'er-do-well, which is her, living in a one-bedroom apartment in New York City, who accidentally, through happenstance, and as only Hollywood could, makes her a spy?
1: Yeah.
0: Tell us more.
1: Yeah, she's got to go to a state dinner or something and get secrets, you know, get all the secrets. And so in order to find this, find out some of the stuff, one of the clues was the key of B.
0: The key of B.
1: The key of B.
0: All right.
1: And so, and she is a big Rolling Stones fan, and so she knows that Jumpin' Jack Flash was written in the key of B. So she's like, there's got to be a clue in there. And it, and so you know how the beginning part, I forget how it starts, but we all know the lyrics and the misheard lyrics, right?
0: Yeah.
1: And so she did what we all did back in the day, right, where we put the record on and then we sat in front of the speaker and put our ear right up to it and tried to listen to the lyrics to
0: without
1: see
0: without having the liner notes,
1: right? And so she's listening to it and she's writing it down, and he says whatever he says, and all of a sudden she slams her hand on the floor, and she's like, Mick, Mick, Mick. You know, because she's like, I don't understand. What are you talking about? It doesn't even sound like that.
0: No. It does. He talks like that.
1: You are making fun of an icon.
0: He's not listening. I can tell you that now.
1: You don't know.
0: Hey, if anybody out there knows Mick, please let them know that on every Sunday, with a repeat on Thursdays, and Rochester Free Radio, WRFC 106.3, Mick can catch this show.
1: Uh-huh.
0: And he could see that he was partially made fun of his accent.
1: I know, poor guy.
0: We won't go into any more of that. But that's one of your...
1: Yeah, that's one of my favorites.
0: And it's got a good soundtrack on it?
1: Yeah.
0: Yeah?
1: Yeah, I think so. I mean, I didn't watch movies for their soundtrack, so...
0: The music makes
1: nothing for
0: You're
1: me.
0: You're a music person.
1: I
0: You're
1: know, but it's not.
0: What about The Replacements?
1: What about them?
0: That was Okay. We won't go into it then.
1: No. Right. So what song do they?
0: Oh, the whole band. So once again, it's a fictional band.
1: See, the Replacements movie that I know about is a football movie.
0: All right. Yep.
1: Yeah. They replaced the whole. Keanu Reeves
0: played the left-handed quarterback, mm-hmm. which I thought was kind of hilarious
1: because they're all on strike or something, you know. And it's very reminiscent of when the entire New York Giants team was in rehab that year, mm-hmm. and they had to bring in the third and fourth strings. And remember that? That was back in the 80s.
0: The whole league was on strike, and they had the replacement players, which is probably what
1: But the Giants were really in rehab.
0: Yeah. Well, Lawrence Taylor was, I mean, when he wasn't in rehab, he was crushing the spirits of a Washington, at the time, Redskin quarterback, crushed his leg, and that was bad.
1: Joe
0: no longer had a thigh after that.
1: Still with the bad dad jokes.
0: We've got some more good music. We've got a little Black Crowes. Don of the Buffalo will be making an appearance. Some Allman Brothers and another band that is local, some Mo. Stick around.

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1: Thank you, Gina. You are listening to The Jam Band Show with me, Tim Matthijs, your host. And I played some really good songs there. What do you think? Did you think that they were really good songs? You were listening. She was bopping her head to Mary McDuff.
2: Don't lie.
1: You were bopping.
2: Do
1: I saw
2: not lie.
1: Especially that Down to the Buffalo song. And the reason I'm pointing that out was because we were talking earlier about how some bands accidentally get their name, like the Heathens accidentally got their name from a misprint in the newspaper. But Down to the Buffalo is, they're from Trumansburg, New York, by the way. And they play a lot of festivals in and around the whole area and stuff like that. And they've been a staple to Western New York for many years. And when they were trying to come up with a name, a musician friend suggested this, the title, Dawn of the Buffalo.
2: Dawn of the Buffalo.
1: But as someone misheard it, it became Donna the Buffalo.
2: There you go.
1: I had always wondered how and why Donna the Buffalo got its name. And I'll bet you that there's a lot of stories similar to something like that. I just misheard it. Like, you know, you listen to that Jimi Hendrix song, Excuse Me While I Kiss This Guy. I don't think so. But, you know, that's the kind of thing that's rock and roll lore. And so that's the story of Donna the Buffalo. Want to say some thank yous and goodbyes, but we'll do the thank yous first.
2: Okay.
1: Before I say the goodbyes.
2: Okay.
1: It's polite. It's polite to do that. Obviously, to Bro Dan and everybody there at his house, Janet Danielle, the Pelks, Jim and Cindy, the Baron and Baroness of Barneveld, Paul and Laura Longaretta. Jennifer, if you're listening and you're not gardening, I'm glad you did. Mike the Fireman and the Poopskies, Michelle and Kevin, too, if you're listening. And if I'm forgetting anybody, I do not mean to do it on purpose, but I know you're in my heart, so keep listening. I've got a few more songs before we go, and please tune in next week. Don't lose this dial. 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

And a very good Thursday afternoon to you out there in Radio Land. I'm DJ Shadow, welcoming you to another edition of Drive Time here on WRFZ, Rochester's home for variety. I hope you've had an amazing week, and I hope you're prepared for Father's Day, too, which is this Sunday, June 21st. Sadly, my co-host, Diana, will no longer be with me here on Drive Time. She has a young child and needs to be with them and all that. You know, kids come first, obviously, which is, you know, kids and family, which is great. Family obligations always come before fun things like Drive Time, which I totally understand. So, you know, I wish Diana well. Hopefully we'll be able to reconnect here on Drive Time at some point. So, therefore, it's just me for the foreseeable future until I can find, of course, another co-host. Anyway, it's coming up at 6 p.m. tonight. It's the second edition of Dates in the States. I thought the first one was at the beginning of June. It was awesome. We do them every other week here on Drive Time. If you're not sure what Dates in the States is, basically, it's a brand new segment on my show where Crystal from the Dates in the States blog and date book series talks all about cool places in Rochester and around the country where you can take your significant other for an awesome date. Things like, you know, everything from restaurants to axe throwing bars to cat cafes to all kinds of things you probably wouldn't have thought about. That's coming up at 6 p.m. at Dates in the States, all about Father's Day. This segment is, so just stay tuned, keep listening, don't go away. Plus, of course, all kinds of cool things to talk about on tonight's show. Crazy, of course, good, bad, and the whole gambit in between. So, you know what that means? Lots of reasons to stick around, stay tuned as Drive Time get underway. And of course, you know, the surf music. You know, I'm gonna stay here for the surf music, which is sadly ending, but maybe I'll play more of that as the show continues. Right now though, it's Fall Out Boy starting us off with Wyclef Jean. I don't know, Fall Out Boy right here on Drive Time.

Ashley Tisdale there on WRFZ with an awesome song called Kiss the Girl. I believe that that was originally from Little Mermaid, I think, right? I believe. Anyways, having some audio glitches, it seems. Not quite sure why. Like, I can't hear myself anymore in my headphones, and I don't know why. So, anyways, coming up at 6 p.m., it's another segment of Dates in the States. Something you won't want to miss. Obviously, Dates in the States, right here at 6 p.m. on Drive Time. Plus, coming up in a little bit, crazy story about how apparently this young student in Colorado was banned from presenting a poem in her class, all because the poem was pro-life. Like, that's really the only reason that she was banned from presenting this. We'll talk about that and give you the full poem in its beautiful entirety that's coming up later on in the show. There's actually there's a lot that I want to talk about here on tonight's episode of Drive Time. So in the meantime, though, let's get you back to music while I try to fix my little audio glitch here where I can't hear myself. let's see. What do I want to do? I mean, we did some rock and we did some... I don't even know what you'd qualify that whole Go Fish song. So, let's do... I can't find the one that I want either, so, you know. Okay, we'll do this one. I haven't played this song in a long time, so we'll do this one here on WRZ. A song called Pure Bliss as Drive Time continues.

Alrighty, I fixed my audio issue, so we are back in business here on WRFZ. Welcome, or thank you for staying tuned in to Drive Time with DJ Shadow on Rochester's home for Verdi. See, I fixed my audio problem, and now my microphone's falling out of the little spindly movable arm that I have it in. So things are happening tonight, that is for sure. Alrighty, coming up in a little bit, as I mentioned, crazy story about how this 13-year-old female student was banned in Colorado from reading a poem in a class about being pro-life. Right, people were able to read poems and things from about other topics, but she was banned, apparently, allegedly, anyways, from reading a poem she wrote about pro-life. That's coming up in a little bit, plus the actual poem itself. Also, in some good news, in some good news coming up later on Drive Time. Apparently, an ICE officer has been hailed as a hero after he rescued a 6-year-old drowning in a swimming pool. So, again, some good news out of the country coming up in a little bit. Plus, next hour on Drive Time, it's the top 10. 26 p.m. I'm not talking to you, Siri. Okay, I'm not. coming up next hour in Drive Time, it's the top 10 fun facts you didn't know about Father's Day. Again, the top 10 fun facts you didn't know about Father's Day. So lots of reasons to stick around and stay tuned. Obviously, coming up at 6 p.m. too, it's Dates in the States, something else you don't want to miss. Like I said, lots of reasons to keep listening to Drive Time. On WRZ. Right now, though, let's talk about today. Right, we already know that Father's Day is coming up in this Sunday, right? And so, my question, though, is what's happening today? If I can get back to my page here. All right, so let's see. It's Thursday the 18th. That means it's Go Fishing Day. So, for those of you who like to fish, honestly, I've been fishing once in my entire life, probably like 15 years ago. I went fishing for the first time 15 years ago. Yeah, it was okay. Not really my cup of tea, I guess you might say. But again, if you like fishing, well, then today is your day because it's Go Fishing Day on this June 18th. What else do we have here? Oh, it's International Panic Day. So that means I have to play a Panic at the Disco song, right? Because they have Panic in their name and they're like the only band that I know that has Panic in the name, I think, right? So, but yes, International Panic Day. Please don't panic for real, by the way, because like that would, not be cool, right? We don't want you panicking, for example, while you're driving home listening to Drive Time. In fact, I have no idea why there's even an International Panic Day in the first place. Like, what are we panicking for? I don't know. Maybe that whole doomsday clock thing that people keep talking about. all right, something lighter. Let's see. It's International Picnic Day today. Which I guess is kind of crappy because it was raining all day. But still, International Picnic Day. Maybe you can go tomorrow instead of today. Couple more here. Sushi Day today for those of you who like sushi. I tried it. I tried to give it a fair shot, and it's not for me. I'm sorry. Sushi just isn't. What else? All right, last one, a National Splurge Day today. So for those of you who like to splurge on things, what was that saying from Parks and Rec? Treat yourself. There we go. Yeah, so you could do that today. You could splurge. You could treat yourself on National Splurge Day today. So, yeah, there you go. That's what's happening today. We got a couple more days this weekend with fun things, though. So I'll be back with more of that. For example, tomorrow's National Kissing Day for those who have someone they can do that with, unlike myself. That and much more coming up in a little bit on Drive Time. oh, it's almost 5:30, so I have to pick a song, I guess, and then break for some PSAs and some more music.
That's how we roll here on Drive Time. Again, coming up at 6 p.m., it's Dates in the States. You won't want to miss it. It's all about Father's Day. And coming up next hour, it's also the top 10 fun Father's Day facts you didn't know. And I didn't know any of these, so I guarantee you, well, I don't know, maybe you out there in Radio Land will know these. I don't know, maybe you're smarter than I am. A lot of people are, so I'm not going to put it past you. So, all right, let's get back to music. You know, a lot of people ask me, they say, DJ Shadow, why are you on the radio, right? Why are you... Why are you blathering away? You know, why are you playing music? Why are you on the air in the first place? Right? What do you get out of being on the air? What's your purpose for being on the radio? Why is a blind guy on the air? People say that to me all the time for some reason. And my answer is this. My answer has always been this. My answer is that I'm on the air because I want to provide great music to people that might otherwise not have ever heard the songs I play on the radio, right? You know, I play a lot of the top songs, obviously, but I also play songs that you may not have heard of and songs that you might like if you do hear them for the first time. I'm also on the air because I want to be uplifting and encouraging, you know, and I have no idea who's listening to me right now or what kind of day they're having. And maybe, just maybe, if I play a song or if I say a word that can be encouraging to them or make them feel better or whatever, you know, then I've done my job as a radio DJ. So, I think honestly, the best way to explain this is just to play this next song because this has become like my unofficial anthem here on Drive Time. The reason why I'm on the radio and the reason why I do what I hear, why I do what I do right here on WRNZ, it's Chris Rice with a song called The Other Side of the Radio.

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1: Amazing Ellen, Meadow Scene, take one. Are you ready, Ellen?
2: You got it, guys.
1: And action. Amazing Ellen will now attempt to remove a handful of honey from a giant Mongolian beehive to show how dangerous it is to fool with temptation.
2: No problem. I know how to put bees to sleep.
1: Amazing Ellen thinks she has a plan to handle this situation, just as we often feel we can handle any temptation if we're careful.
3: Pretty good, huh, guys?
1: I guess Ellen can handle this situation after all. Normally, if not dealt with properly, temptation will lead to sin, which leads to pain and separation from God.
2: And your arm could get stuck.
1: Excuse me?
2: No problem. Just a small tug and...
1: Once again, as Alan disappears across the meadow, he is illustrating the most effective way the Bible gives us for dealing with temptation. Run.
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6: Coming up next on Drive Time, it's a question from men out there. How do you build the perfect babe, or can you build the perfect babe? Also, after that, a question for everybody. Who are you putting on a pedestal? That and so much more is coming up next.

Barlow Girl on WRSE with a song called Pedestal, reminding us to ask ourselves, who are we putting on a pedestal? And, you know, because even people on pedestals can fall off. In fact, people on pedestals tend to fall off pretty easily, honestly. People that we, you know, people that we look up to in, you know, from magazines or from TV or the internet or whatever, celebrities, influencers, you know, even they have their flaws. And sometimes, like I said, they can fall off their pedestal as well. And so, and of course, before that, we had the awesome Build a Babe from Bella Porch. Which, by the way, men out there, in case you haven't figured it out yet, you can't build the perfect woman. So I wouldn't, I take it from me. I really wouldn't try to, you know, anyways. All right, let's talk about this real quick here on National Splurge Day today. For those who like to splurge, it's also sushi day for those who are into sushi. All right. So apparently this went viral a couple days ago. If my computer will work today, come on. I don't want to sign in with Google. No, I want to read the article. All right. I don't want to watch the video. I just want to read. Okay, there we go. All right. So apparently a Colorado school student says that she was prevented from reading a poem in her class. But not just any poem. No, apparently she was prevented from reading a pro-life poem in her class. Her teacher banned her, allegedly, from reading this poem. And then the whole thing went viral because this stuff does, I guess. Let's see. All right. So apparently a 13-year-old middle school student in Colorado was allegedly banned from reading a pro-life slam poem for an assignment because it was too political, the teacher said. Quote, my teacher assigned an assignment in class to write a slam poem about conflict in the world that we are passionate about, the 13-year-old student said. She was at Drake Middle School in Colorado. She says, quote, I chose life. I chose this topic because it's important to me and my family. In my poem, I met all the criteria. I got reputable resources and I included everything that I needed to in my poem. But when I asked my teacher if I could present it, she said no. This is why my mom had to step in. End quote. Apparently her mom did step in. She contacted the teacher, who didn't respond until the next day. And the teacher said that because of the, quote, offensive material in the poem, they were not going to allow her to present. And apparently other people, other students were presenting other political material in the class, and they weren't getting stopped for it. And other, you know, they brought up immigration issues for, you know, for their poems, all kinds of other things. But the school said, quote, sorry, no, this is too political. We're not going to allow it. And so then I guess the mother and the daughter made a video that's now gone viral of said poem that she wasn't able to present in class. So I figured I don't really play a lot of audio clips on my show anymore because I haven't really had a lot of good cringe sound bites lately for drive time. So rather than doing that, I'm going to play a much better audio clip. We actually have the full poem the student was going to read, you know, for school. And so it's already gone viral, so I might as well.

0: you know, make it go even more viral on the radio. This is the supposedly offensive poem that apparently got banned from a middle school in Colorado.
1: A life is a life, no matter how small. 73 million people have been killed in 1 year and will be killed again this year, if not more, when they are completely innocent humans. They never get to see the light of day before they are cast away. They did nothing wrong except exist and were dismissed. People say women in healthcare, but never think how unfair. They kill a baby for simply being there. The word of God says, "You knit me together in my mother's womb. How come we never listen to this and try to send them to a tomb? I'm fearfully, wonderfully made. Your works are wonderful. His works are wonderful. A person is a person no matter how small. A life is a life no matter how small. We often forget this important detail. This detail could save a life. 60% of babies who weren't intended have died because of this. Why do people kill these innocent babies with a pill? Why do people say babies in the womb are a mistake, a thing that needs to be gotten rid of? Why? When you ask someone, is murder bad? They say, yes, of course. But how come when you say murdering innocent babies is bad, they shame you? They say women's rights and health care, but what about the baby's rights? That's what's unfair. From the moment they are created, they are a human person. They are created in God's image. People say women's rights and health care, they say it's just a clump of cells, but no one dwells on the fact that a baby still has a heartbeat at 6 weeks. Boom, boom, boom, boom. Nothing compares to the love a mother has for her baby. So just maybe we let them have a chance to live and that love will grow. Destruction, dismay, dread. When will people comprehend that this needs to come to an end? A life is a life, no matter how small.
0: Well, I can see why it went viral. A beautiful poem there from 13-year-old middle school student in Colorado who was apparently prevented by her teacher, so says she and her mother, from reading the poem in class. And by the way, you know, I have to say for all the listeners out there saying, oh, why are you bringing this up? Why are you talking about this on your show? Well, actually, you know, fun fact about me, my biological mother had considered aborting me when she found out that I was going to be visually impaired, which is honestly rather sad, honestly. But I'm, you know what? I'm glad that she chose life. And I mean, my life has been crap sometimes, but I would much rather be here than, you know, not exist whatsoever. And I hope that that the student will be able to read her poem in class and will be able to, and won't be deterred from sharing what she believes is, you know, what she believes in, to her friends or peers or anywhere else. All right, coming up in less than 10 minutes, it's the second ever Dates in the States right here on WRFZ. It's all about Father's Day, something you won't want to miss. Again, Dates in the States coming up in less than 10 minutes.

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2: Fans of Pretty Little Liars might know this song. It's all about getting that cold, hard cash right here on Drive Time.

Coming up next on Drive Time, it's Dates in the States, all about Father's Day, something you won't want to miss. But first, speaking of Father's Day, next hour, it's also the top 10 fun facts you didn't know about Father's Day. And right now, because Father's Day is coming up this Sunday, I want to play a special song for all the dads out there. This song, I have no words. Honestly, this song is just so pretty. I guarantee you, you've probably never heard it. So check out the words, the lyrics, the message. Again, for all the dads out there, it's a song called Cinderella by Stephen Curtis Chapman.

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1: Well, Mr. Smith, the nurse said you're having trouble sleeping.
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6: Alrighty, before we get to dates in the States, let's take a quick look at your weather forecast for Rochester, New York. You know, I realize sometimes I say Rochester with a D, even though I lived in Rochester for 6 years, so I have to get better at pronouncing the word Rochester. Anyways, roll then your weather forecast. Here we go. 69 degrees at the moment with a chance for a shower or two as the evening wears on. In fact, the rain will continue into tomorrow. 77 is the high for your Friday. The high today, by the way, was 79. So, you know, a little bit cooler tomorrow. But the rain does continue into your Friday. Moving into your Saturday, the clouds come out. Partly cloudy skies on Saturday. High temperature, 77 degrees once again. Finally, for your Father's Day, the rain will sadly come back, but thankfully not as strong as tomorrow. High temperatures on Sunday, right around 73 degrees. For WRFZ, I'm DJ Shadow, welcoming you to the second hour of Drive Time, and pleased to welcome you to another segment of Dates in the States here on Rochester's Home for Variety. To start off Dates in the States, we've got Footloose by Kenny Loggins.

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For those of you who don't know me, I'm a content marketing strategist and travel author based right here in Rochester, New York. I recently released a series of mystery date books with help of my husband, Shane, that are self-guided itineraries taking you on a date with your city. So each book includes 5 to 8 different stops and takes you from start to finish, sharing where to go, what to do, where to eat, so you can explore your city of choice. And we have books based throughout New York, Florida, Pennsylvania, and Tennessee, with North Carolina on the way. You can find them online at datesinthestates.com or in select local bookstores. And don't forget, right here during the show, in real time on Instagram, you can message me at any time at datesinthestates. And just let me know of any favorite Rochester spots you'd like to hear me feature. Or maybe you just want to say hi and let me know you're listening. All right, so we're going to dive into today's topic. So obviously, Father's Day is this weekend. So today's episode, I'd like to share a few places you should take your dad this Father's Day. I know there's a lot of different types of dads out there, so I just want to make sure a few of these suggestions are kind of geared towards different interests. So maybe you can find something that you might want to take your dad to. So first things first, if your dad is an outdoor dad, maybe you want to take him for a hike in Durand Eastman Park, or rent a kayak or paddleboard at Bay Creek Paddling Center in Webster, or maybe he loves to go biking, I would highly suggest biking the Erie Canal starting in Pittsford or Fairport, and you can enjoy some of the really great restaurants and breweries along the way. Another great idea if he likes the outdoors, but maybe he isn't wanting to be active, you can take a leisurely cruise with Sam Patch Tours in Pittsford or the Colonial Bell in Fairport, and you can see the canal. It's really fun. You can even have dinner on the cruise as well at the same time. So it really makes a nice evening. Maybe your dad is like an artsy type. You can explore Memorial Art Gallery, or if he loves architecture and gardens, I would highly suggest checking out George Eastman Museum in downtown Rochester, or maybe going out to Canandaigua to Sonnenberg Gardens. And maybe your dad loves beer. As you know, we have a very endless, large selection of breweries around here, but our favorites include Arundiquoit Beer Company and Rising Storm at the Mill, which we just discovered recently. That's right outside of Ellison Park. They both are just the kind of breweries that you can go, relax, have a beer, enjoy a flight while also having some really delicious food, and it has plenty of outdoor seating. I know we go to a lot of different breweries that kind of just have bar food, so you're kind of just there for the beer, but these places actually have meals that are really good. And let's say your dad is a snowbird and maybe he's missing Florida already. I highly suggest you check out the Teak Easy. Yes, you heard me right. The Teak Easy. It's a speakeasy tiki bar, which is called the Easy Sailor. Now, we haven't been there yet, but it really has me intrigued, and it's the next spot on my list to visit and check out. So it's a tiki style bar, and it actually has some really good sounding food, and the drinks look like something that I would post on Instagram. They're very beautiful. And the coolest part, since it's a speakeasy, obviously you're not supposed to know it exists, so the bar is actually behind a travel agency. So when you walk in, apparently you think you're going to be booking a trip, but lo and behold, there is actually a bar there. So that kind of place is definitely right up my alley. But I'm going to play a quick song for you, and when we return, I'll be sharing a few other Father's Day ideas and local events for this Father's Day weekend, so don't go away.

You're listening to Dates in the States on 106.3 FM, Rochester Free Radio. And today I'm sharing some great ideas for Father's Day this weekend. So, you know, we all want to get our dads something special, but most fathers don't want gifts and knickknacks and keepsakes. They honestly just want your time. They want time to spend with you and do fun things. And that's what I'm here to share with you today is some ideas for this weekend that you can surprise your dad with. So I was already talking about some different things around the Rochester area that you could be doing based on interests. You know, maybe your dad is outdoorsy or artsy or something along those lines. Maybe he likes beer. So we were sharing some different ideas for that. But here are some few events in the Rochester area that might spark your interest. So we have Rochester's Harbor Fest in Charlotte is happening this weekend. So you can look at boats, see sand sculptures, grab some food at the food trucks. And Saturday night is the boat's parade of lights, which I believe is usually paired with fireworks too. But the festival itself is going on all weekend. And then every Father's Day, Sonnenberg Gardens in Canandaigua does their annual car show, which is 10 a.m. to 3 p.m. We have Chef's Event Center in Spencerport. They're doing their car cruising as well. And then speaking of cars, we also have the Hot Wheels Monster Truck Show at Blue Cross Arena this weekend. So it's definitely a weekend full of cool cars and trucks for dad. And then we have DeWolf Brewing Company is doing a paella and beer pairing lunch on Sunday. I was so worried I was not going to pronounce that right, but I did it. All right. Then we have Corbett's Glen. They're actually doing a cool guided hike on Sunday, which I believe is open to all. And then we have Victor Parks, which is hosting their annual youth fishing derby. So both of those are really great activities where kids and dads can actually go and do them together. And then happening all day on Sunday, dads can receive a free 6-ounce Italian ice at any Rita's location. Any Rita's location. I'm definitely going to have to remember that one. So, does anyone else know of any events happening in the Rochester area this weekend? Please let me know. Send me a message at Dates in the States on Instagram or Facebook right now and let me know because I would really love to check them out. But we're going to take a quick song break. And when we return, I'm going to share some cool history and insights about a recent trip I just took out of state. So stay tuned.

Welcome back, Rochester, to Dates in the States. This episode, we've been sharing a few ideas of things to do in the Rochester area for Father's Day. So things like going on a Sam Patch tour in Pittsburgh to explore the canal, or checking out the new Teakeasy, this really cool sounding speakeasy tiki bar in Rochester, which is called the Easy Sailor, or attending the Hot Wheels Monster Truck Show at Blue Cross Arena. And Rochester's Harbor Fest Boat Parade is happening this Saturday. And let's not forget, all dads can receive a 6-ounce Italian ice at Rita's, in-store only at any location, for free. But I wanted to wrap up this episode sharing with you a little about a trip I just returned from. So over the last 3 weeks, I went to Chattanooga, Tennessee for a conference, and then I came back here to Rochester for a few days, and then I went back out to Knoxville, Tennessee for a book fair. I don't know if it was the best idea, but I did it. So I'm an author. I had a booth at this book fair selling my mystery city date books, and it was amazing to see how many people I met that had, like, honestly, some sort of Rochester connection. Like, I was actually pleasantly surprised by that. Like, people would come up to me and say, like, I met someone who used to work for the city of Rochester, or the person I was sharing a tent with, her and her husband are huge Bills fans, and they recently got engaged in front of the Bills Stadium. And then I realized, like, when I was living in Nashville, Tennessee, it wasn't strange to meet people. Since I was working in hospitality, I was always meeting people. How many of them were actually from Rochester or had family who lived in Rochester? And it was just, you know, it really makes you think, like, Rochester might look like this decent sized city on a map, but it feels more like a small town disguised as a city. So no matter where I travel, I feel like I always end up meeting someone who either grew up in Rochester, went to college here, has family here, knows someone I know. It's like we're just all connected by this giant invisible web. And the longer you live here, the more you realize there's only like a few degrees of separation between all of us. And that is something that really makes Rochester special. But anyways, enough of me ranting. So I was in Knoxville last weekend for this book fair, but I got to have some fun exploring while I was there too, of course. So my husband, Shane, he was there as well, but he was playing in a PDGA tournament. So for disc golf. I was off exploring on my own with some of my local friends. So, did you know Knoxville's claim to fame is they were home to the 1982 World's Fair, which welcomed about 11 million visitors? That was the most recognizable piece of the fair that was left behind is the Sun Sphere, which is a 266-foot tower that overlooks downtown. So it's actually really fun to go up into the sphere and get some epic views of the city. But my favorite piece of history of Knoxville is the fact that years ago, it was a huge railroad district. So as the city grew around the railroad, streets like Gay Street were raised to accommodate bridges and traffic. Buildings stayed put, and what were once street-level entrances became underground basements. So when walking the streets, there's actually some areas where you can look down from the sidewalk and you can see apartments below you. And that's because the new city that you see today was built on top of the old city. Isn't that cool? Like, I just think that's a really cool piece of information. So I really do love walking around downtown for this reason and seeing that kind of stuff. And when I went this last time, I was actually invited to do a Tennessee River boat cruise. And I highly suggest that if you want to see the Knoxville skyline from the Tennessee River. We had dinner while cruising into the sunset, and it was just such a fun experience that I highly suggest you must put at your on your to-do list. So before I go, let me know if you have a hidden gem, local event, restaurant, attraction, unique experience, whatever it might be. Just let me know if you want something featured on a future episode of Dates in the States. I would love to hear about it. So don't forget, you can send me a message on Instagram at Dates in the States and let me know what makes it special. So your recommendation might just make it onto the next show. I'm Crystal. Thanks for hanging out with me tonight. I'll catch you back here on July 2nd at 6 p.m. sharp for another edition of Dates in the States. 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
1: 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Hold on. 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
2: 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So many comments on my comment.
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listening to Drive Time with DJ Shadow here on WRFZ. We just had Dates in the States, an awesome segment all about fun, cool Father's Day things that you can do with your dad. And also dates that you can have and you can go on around Rochester and the rest of the country with your significant other. Dates in the States has a segment on Drive Time every 2 weeks. So every other Thursday, starting at 6 p.m., the next one is July 2nd. To learn more about Dates in the States, including all the awesome city date books and board, you know, and board games and things like that, go to datesinthestates.com. Alrighty, so let's talk about now some top 10 fun facts. All about Father's Day, which, by the way, is coming up in 2 days. Or, I'm sorry, 3 days, right? It's coming Sunday, June 21st is Father's Day. So some top 10 Father's Day facts that you did not know. Alrighty, number one, the first modern Father's... The first modern Father's Day was rooted in tragedy, sadly. On July 5th, 1908, the same year that Mother's Day is credited as beginning, a small church in West Virginia held the first public event meant to specifically honor the fathers of their community. The day was held in remembrance of the 362 men who were killed the previous December in a mining explosion at the Fairmont Coal Company. Though this specific day did not transform into an annual tradition in the town, it did set a precedent of reserving a day for dads everywhere. Number two, Washington was the first state to celebrate Father's Day. In 1909, Spokane resident Sonora Smartdog was listening to a Mother's Day sermon at her local church when she had the idea to try to establish a similar day to honor hardworking fathers of the community. Dodd is her name. She was the father, or I'm sorry, she was the daughter of a widower and Civil War veteran named William Jackson Smart, who raised six children all on his own after his wife died during childbirth. So sad. She contacted local church groups, government officials, YMCAs, businesses, and other official entities, hoping to gather the community support to recognition of fathers around the state of Washington. The campaign Dodd embarked upon would eventually culminate in the first statewide Father's Day celebration in 1910. That's so cool. Number three, the fact that Father's Day takes place on the third Sunday in June happened by accident. Yeah, well, Father's Day always takes place on the third Sunday in June. Now, that day was actually a compromise after the original turned out to be unrealistic. Dodd's goal was for the holiday to be observed on June 5th. June 5th, which landed on her father's birthday. But when the mayor of Spokane and local churches asked for more time to prepare for all the festivities involved, it was moved to the third Sunday in June, where it remains today. Officially, the first Father's Day celebration took place on June 19th, 1910. Already, top 10 Father's Day facts you didn't know. Number four, roses were originally a big part of the Father's Day celebration. Roses. Oh boy, okay. The first Father's Day included a church service where daughters would hand red roses to their fathers during the Mass. The roses were also pinned onto the clothing of children to further honor their fathers. Red roses for a still living father and white roses for the deceased. Dodd also brought roses and gifts to any father in the community who was unable to make it to the service. This gave birth to the now nearly forgotten tradition of roses as the customary flower of Father's Day. Yeah, I had no idea, honestly, that roses
were the thing on Father's Day, the customary flower. That's so cool. Alrighty, number five, some controversy. Not everyone was happy, apparently, with the idea of making a Mother's Day and Father's Day separate holidays. In the 1920s and 30s, there was a movement to get rid of Mother's Day and the burgeoning Father's Day celebration, and instead join the two

Why? Quote, we should all have love for dad and mother every day. But Parents' Day on the second Sunday in May is a reminder that both parents should be loved and respected together, Speer told the New York Times in 1931. The movement died out in the 40s, but if it had gone through, we'd all be celebrating a Parents' Day every year with the slogan, oh boy, a kiss for mother, a hug for dad. Wait, that's your slogan, really? A kiss for mother, a hug? I mean, I guess it works. You know, I suppose it works. All right. You know what? I'm going to take a page out of the Dates in the States book, or maybe the Dates in the States date book, and play a song, take a quick break for a song, and then we'll come back and do the last five fun Father's Day facts you didn't know. So don't go away. That's right. It's the last five fun Father's Day facts you didn't know coming up right after this.

And we're back on Drive Time with the last of the top 10 fun Father's Day facts you didn't know. The last five fun facts, to be exact. Actually, I guess we did 1 through 5, so... Yeah, 1, 2, 3, 4, 5. Okay, yeah, so last five fun Father's Day facts, 6 through 10. Number 6, presidents recognize Father's Day before...

0: the federal government did. The holiday soon broke through, leaving the exclusivity of Washington State and making its way to other regions across the country. Woodrow Wilson commemorated it by unfurling an American flag in Spokane by way of a special telegraph all the way from Washington, D.C. in 1916. Progress on the holiday was slowed, though, when Wilson, who had previously signed a proclamation to recognize Mother's Day as a national holiday, never signed the same paper for Father's Day. Same paperwork for Father's Day. Oh, boy. Presidents still continue to recognize a day for fathers, just not in an official way from the federal government. In 1924, President Calvin Coolidge, oh my gosh, urged people to establish more intimate relations between fathers and their children, and to impress upon fathers the full measure of their obligations, and recommended that states recognize Father's Day. But in Silent Cal's famous laissez-faire way, he didn't impose anything official. After all, urging people to do something doesn't quite carry the same weight as a president's signature, and Father's Day remained an unofficial holiday left up to individual states and communities for the next few decades. All right, fun fact number seven. Father's Day wasn't recognized as an official holiday until 1972. Oh, my gosh. Let's see. All right, so it took until 1966 for President Lyndon B. Johnson to make a nationwide proclamation endorsing a Father's Day across the country. Proclamation, Johnson wrote that on June 19th, 1966, quote, I invite state and local governments to cooperate in the observance of that day, and I urge all our people to give public and private expression to the love and gratitude which they bear for their fathers. Nowhere in Johnson's proclamation, though, did it say anything about about what would happen on Father's Day the next year. And a corresponding joint resolution specified that the third Sunday in June. A corresponding resolution specified the Father's Day that year was on the third Sunday in June. It wasn't until President Richard Nixon signed a public law 92-278 that Father's Day was permanently recognized by the federal government. So there you go. 1972 was the first, like, federally recognized Father's Day. It's crazy when you think about it. Like, I thought that Father's Day had, you know, was like a federal thing across the whole country for a long time, but I guess it's only been, what, like 50 years, right? Like, that's crazy. Alrighty, number eight. In Europe, Father's Day has its roots in the Middle Ages. Huh, that's cool. For Catholics in Europe, the idea of Father's Day harkens back to feasts established in the Middle Ages to honor Saint Joseph on March 19th. The celebration was prevalent in countries like Spain, France, and Italy, and as it focused on Joseph, the foster father of Jesus, it eventually turned into a day to honor the institutions of fatherhood in general. The many European countries have adopted a more secular observance of Father's Day, of course. Some still uphold the tradition of linking it to Saint Joseph's Day. All right, two more here on the list of top 10 fun Father's Day facts. Number nine, for the French, Father's Day is all about lighters. Yeah, interesting. The traditional feasts and celebrations around St. Joseph began to fade in 20th century Europe, especially in the years after World War II. So to reignite consumer interest in spending money on dear old dad, a French lighter company created a new Father's Day in 1949 to help sell their products.
1: Okay.
0: With the help of an expensive ad campaign, the company drummed up planned awareness in the guise of a holiday. And Father's Day has been observed in France ever since. Wait, okay, so Father's Day in French is because of lighters? Like, that's interesting. That's so weird. All right, last one here. Number 10, Americans are expected to spend more than $20 billion on Father's Day gifts. That's a lot of money. Oh, my gosh. All those barbecue accessories and coffee mugs, and, of course, let's not forget the screwdriver sets. Well, they add up. In fact, they add up to a lot of money. Oh, my gosh. Americans are expected to spend about $22.4 billion on gifts for Father's Day, with clothing and special outing gear making up the bulk of the gifts. And by the way, that's still far less than they spend on Mother's Day. Apparently on Mother's Day, Americans spend $33.5 billion on their moms, whereas again, for Father's Day, it's only like $22.4 billion. So, I mean, it's catching up there a little bit. So, what does that say about us? Does that mean that we like love our moms more than we love our dads? I don't know. I guess I'll leave that to individual listeners to, to answer that one, I guess. Anyways, there you go. The top 10 fun Father's Day facts you did not know. Well, I guess I should say, I guess I should ask, how many of those fun facts did you already know? I didn't know any of them, for what it's worth. So I learned something brand new today. Yeah, I did. So, alrighty, as we wrap up the 6 o'clock hour, it's International Panic Day today. So what better way to celebrate International Panic Day than not by panicking? No, instead I'm going to play a Panic at the Disco song because, International Panic Day, right? So, yeah, enjoy.

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1: We're here on the roof of this house where Amazing Alan will walk on thin air by holding on to this bowling ball.
2: Guys, how is this going to work?
1: Well, Alan, a lot of people think that whatever you believe is true for you.
2: Really?
1: Sure, Alan. So you're going to attempt to illustrate that if you believe that bowling ball will help you defy gravity, then it will.
2: Oh, yeah.
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1: Of course not, Alan. It's a bowling ball.
2: Why didn't you tell me the truth?
1: We wanted you to really believe it would work.
2: It doesn't matter what I believe if what I believe is not true.
1: That's the point, Alan. What we believe in is more important than the sincerity of our belief. Even a small faith in Jesus is better than great faith in something false.
2: Guys, can I direct next time?
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Barbie dreams there on WRZ. Don't we all have Barbie dreams, you know, to live in our own little plastic world and perfect world and perfect everything else? And I don't know. Maybe I'm just weird because I dreamt I was Barbie once. And then I realized that, no, I'm not Barbie. I'm Ken because I'm not a girl. I'm a guy. So, you know, Barbie dreams from the Barbie movie. I don't know. It was catchy, okay? That's why I like the song, because it's catchy. That's the only reason. Let's take a look here with the forecast here on WRZ for Rochester, New York. A shower too possible this evening. It's in the high 60s at the moment. The high today was 79, so not a bad day, although it was really raining today, though, in Rochester and here in Buffalo as well. The rain continues into your Friday. Scattered showers possible. High temperature 77. The clouds come back on Saturday. They'll probably cloudy skies Saturday. High temperature 77. And then finally, for your Father's Day, the rain comes back around. Showers possible Sunday afternoon with a high of 73 degrees. So, yeah. Some good news coming up this hour. Apparently, an ICE officer is being hailed as a hero after rescuing a six-year-old from drowning in a swimming pool. So, more on that coming up. Or I should say, all the details on that coming up this hour here on WRZ. So, that and so much more as the 7 o'clock hour gets underway. Don't go away.

0: June. They're on WRZ. A song called Big Girls Don't Cry. Now, you might think, oh, that's the name of a... was like Colby Calais, I think, did a song called like that, but totally different meaning. Two different songs. Alrighty, so let's talk about something good that happened in the country recently. This is an awesome story. Well, a sad story, but a very happy ending, as you'll hear in just a couple minutes. So an ICE officer, Immigration and Customs Enforcement officer, saved a six-year-old child from drowning by jumping into a Florida pool and performing emergency CPR. The Department of Homeland Security said that Tampa ICE officer Gregory Simmons saved a child last month whom he found floating unconscious in a pool in Pasco County, Florida. After pulling the child from the pool, Simmons gave the child CPR until he regained consciousness. Quote, this officer swiftly sprung to action and delivered life-saving medical care to the six-year-old who drowned, said Acting Assistant Secretary Lauren Beese. Our agents truly are the best of the best. They put their lives on the line to arrest the worst of the worst. Instead of demonizing ICE law enforcement, sanctuary politicians should be thanking them for removing criminals from their communities, end quote. So, yeah, so there you go. That's really cool. You know, saving someone from drowning. That's a great story, honestly. And local authorities praised Simmons for saving the child's life as well. Quote, due to his quick thinking, decisive actions, and willingness to place himself into action during a critical incident, the child survived and is expected to make a full recovery, said Corporal Jay Leathers of the Pasco County Sheriff's Office. His actions directly contributed to saving the life of the child and reflect exceptional courage and selflessness, which is just awesome. So the incident occurred, by the way, on May 16th. So yeah, we need more people that are like this Gregory Simmons, right? More people that put their lives on the line for others that don't think, right? They just act. They make a split-second decision to help someone that they see and that needs help. And we also need to stop demonizing ICE officers, right? Just to stop hating on law enforcement, right? Yeah, there are always bad apples in every bunch, but the majority of law enforcement officers are there to do their job, right? They have a job to do. They want to do it to the best of their ability, and they want, of course, to get back home to their families safe and sound without being hit by rocks or bottles or, you know, ran over with vehicles or anything else like that, right? So we should stop demonizing law enforcement and ICE. They're getting the worst of the worst off our streets and making our communities safer for everybody. And, of course, they may also be rescuing six-year-olds from drowning in swimming pools. So just think about that before you go and harass an ICE officer, right? They might be saving somebody's kid. Or maybe your harassment of them might be preventing them from saving somebody's kid. So, yeah, great story. Love it. Love it, love it. We always need some good news, especially in this crazy world that we live in out there. So, yeah, great story. But now it's time for another story. Ahem. I said, now it's time for another story right here on Drive Time.
1: Tell me the duck story.
2: Bum, bum, bum, ba-dum, ba-dum. 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

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Got any grapes? And the man just stopped. Then he started to smile. He started to laugh. He laughed for a while. He said, come on, Doc. Let's walk to the store. I'll buy you some grapes so you won't have to ask anymore. So they walked to the store, and the man bought some grapes. He gave one to the duck, and the duck said, no thanks. But you know what sounds good? It would make my day. Do you think this store?

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you see the starlight? Don't you dream impossible things? Taylor Swift, T-Swizzle. There is Drive Time begins to wind down. Don't go away, though, because there's still a couple more songs to go on this Thursday evening, the second to last Thursday in June, the third Thursday in June, rather. And you know what that means? Well, that means it's... I just had my list, and now I lost it. That means it's Go Fishing Day today. It's also International Panic Day, International Picnic Day, Sushi Day, and National Splurge Day, a.k.a. Treat Yourself. Oh, my gosh. Artie, what's coming up tomorrow, though, you might ask? Well, it's the Chinese Dragon Boat Festival. What the crap is that? Chinese Dragon Boat Festival is tomorrow. It's also Juneteenth, of course. National Kissing Day. Oh, boy. Well, you know, that's... guess I won't be involved in that because I don't have a girlfriend. Little secret for all the listeners out there. Ladies, I'm available. National Kissing Day is tomorrow. It's also Take a Road Trip Day tomorrow, too. So maybe you can enjoy the holiday and take a road trip somewhere. World Sauntering Day is tomorrow, too. What is sauntering? How does one saunter exactly? I have no idea. Let's see. Saturday is Hollering Contest Day. Who can holler the loudest? You know, I have a hick friend in North Carolina that might be actually really good at that contest. Saturday is also Ice Cream Soda Day. Is that like a root beer float? Is that what that is? Like an ice cream soda? Finally, Saturday is also National Bald Eagle Day, which is amazing. Love it. I love that we have a holiday to celebrate the official mascot of the U.S., the bald eagle. One more. What's happening on your Father's Day? Well, besides Father's Day, it's also finally a summer day, a.k.a. the summer solstice. And it's Go Skateboarding Day and International Yoga Day for those who like to do yoga. Finally, it's National Seashell Day, National Selfie Day, and Turkey Lovers Day. So, gotta love it. Lots of cool things happening this weekend. Which one will you be participating in? Maybe you'll be on, you know, Ice Cream and Soda Day on Saturday. You'll be getting like a root beer float or a dirty, what's that called? A dirty soda, I think is what they're called now, right? Like the dirty sodas, like just like the vanilla and the Dr. Pepper, for example. Or maybe... maybe on Take a Road Trip Day tomorrow, you'll be traveling somewhere awesome. Or on National Selfie Day on Sunday, you'll be taking a selfie. Which you probably already do that all the time anyway, so I guess there's no difference. But anyways, there you go. That's a look at what's happening this weekend in the world of awesome, crazily weird, cool holidays. My microphone is falling down, so I'm going to take you back to music while I take the microphone up and out of harm's way. It's time for the saxophone right here on Drive Time.

that about does it for tonight's episode of Drive Time with DJ Shadow right here on WRFZ. I really hope that you enjoyed listening to tonight's program. And of course, Dates in the States, that segment that we had at 6 p.m. tonight as well. 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We host their segment every other Thursday right here in the middle of Drive Time at 6 p.m. So the next one will be July 2nd. All about July 4th. You won't want to miss it. In the meantime, though, I hope you've enjoyed tonight's program and that you'll join me next Thursday for another edition of Drive Time right here on Rochester's home for variety. And, of course, don't forget to check out all the other great programming that we air on WRFZ, something for everyone on our 24/7 station, a full show schedule, as you might say, on our website at rochesterfreeradio.com. Alrighty, let's end the show off with a message I think everyone needs to hear. It's a song by For Him called The Message, actually. Go figure. Thanks so much for joining me tonight. I'm DJ Shadow. I'll see you back here next Thursday on WRFZ.

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Welcome to another all-new edition of The Gold Rush. I'm Tom Daniels. This is the show that spotlights the classic hits of the 60s, 70s, and 80s, many of which other radio stations don't play anymore. We even throw in a couple of gems and extras now and again that you might not have heard in a very long time, or maybe not at all. It's all in an effort to stir up a few memories on each of our musical adventures, so welcome aboard. This week on The Gold Rush, our topic is very simple and straightforward. We put together a list of great tunes from three decades that are all about getting back. From Come Back to Welcome Back, Carry Me Back to Back in My Arms Again. These are songs that are meant to, well, get you back.